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1: thank you.
0: What do you want to do while you're in this space? What would you like to see happen?
1: Well, obviously, I want to advocate for Indigenous community radio. I mean, that there's we are the bedrock of community radio in Australia. We are the bedrock of Indigenous media. Community radio is the bedrock of Indigenous media. If you do a quick poll of all the journos that are working, you know, I'd reckon 99% of them would have done their time and got their crucial experience in community radio. It is a foundational training ground, and it should be protected and supported, because I think this is where, this is an opportunity for us to talk to each other about stuff that matters to us. You know, often in all the languages that we want to speak, that we don't get a chance to talk, you know, out there in the colony. So I think it's really my role there. I'm still learning, Karen. I'm still reading in and learning heaps, but I'm a supporter of Indigenous community radio, and I want it to survive, and maybe we look at new ways of talking to our mobs that will make it sustainable into the future, like thinking about how we go digital and how we go online, and making sure that community radio has the supports and the staff that it needs.
0: Right. Well, I think a lot of mob will be tapping on your shoulder looking at the work that you did at the ABC, the work that you did at the Guardian Australia. And of course, you're doing, so you've moved into the world of academia, but I think that's time for another, another conversation.
1: Yeah.
0: I do appreciate you joining us, and so glad that we could have this yard now. Lorena Allam, thank you for joining me.
1: Oh, no worries, sis.
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0: treatment.
1: Our focus is on ownership and control of or management of our own heritage, but we're well aware that the government will fight against that at any opportunity.
2: Victoria Park sits on a fractured rock aquifer. The whole system is a spring system, so it's not just where the water's springing out, it's also where it lands, it flows beneath, nourishes the trees. There's around 60 really ancient trees there, pre-settlement trees. I guess they're like the elders, you know, looking over the landscape. There's over 4,000 trees. A lot of those are seedlings.
3: When we had the first finding, we thought maybe it's just a one-off, you know, a once-in-a-lifetime type of event. And we were all very excited about it, but weren't really sure of the significance or how important it was in the grand scheme of things. And then when we had the second match, we all thought, oh my gosh, this is just amazing, astounding to us.
4: Hello everyone, I'm Harrison Peterson and this is Weekly News and Review. But first, I want to acknowledge the traditional owners of the land, their elders past and present. Australia is experiencing its largest diphtheria outbreak since records began. Over 95% of recent cases in the Northern Territory have affected Aboriginal people. Diphtheria is a highly contagious and potentially fatal bacterial infection. So far, it's spread from the Northern Territory to Western Australia, South Australia and Queensland. NIRS News' Adam Evans has the story.
5: Diphtheria was a common cause of death among children before a vaccine was rolled out in the 1940s. The disease has two strains. One affects the skin and the other, the more fatal strain, affects the respiratory system. The first cases of the current outbreak were detected in May last year, infecting the skin. The potentially fatal respiratory strain emerged in the Northern Territory in March this year. It developed into the biggest outbreak the country has ever seen. As of Friday, there were more than 230 cases, and it spread due to low vaccination rates.
0: Over 95% of the cases in the Northern Territory are among Aboriginal people. This is an infection that is really, I guess, hunting out the most sickest people in this country. So this is why it's important that we focus on ensuring that we get our people vaccinated and access to timely treatment.
5: That was Donna Archie, the CEO of the Aboriginal Medical Services Alliance of the Northern Territory on the ABC. The federal government has responded by committing $7.2 million to tackle the problem. It will focus on boosting the medical workforce, providing more vaccinations and educating communities. Diphtheria has captured the media attention this week, but medical services have been treating patients for a while.
6: This is not new in terms of the health fraternity. They have been aware of this in the past month, and we have certainly been working with them. I've been in Alice Springs talking to Congress and the Aboriginal Medical Services Alliance, Northern Territory. We have seen programs rolling out in places like Yundamu in language. We know that we've got over 100 Aboriginal languages. We need to ensure that the communication is there, not misinformation. We certainly saw that through COVID, and we need to ensure that the right information is getting out to our remote and regional communities.
4: That was Malindiri McCarthy, the Minister for Indigenous Australians, finishing off that story. An open letter to the Tasmanian government this week has highlighted concerns over the state's drafted Aboriginal Heritage Bill. The letter from the Tasmanian Aboriginal Centre says the government hasn't consulted traditional owners or the public properly. The centre says if it's passed, the proposed bill will continue to prioritise non-Indigenous heritage over Aboriginal history. The letter says the bill also doesn't include strong enough regulations to protect cultural landscapes, cultural heritage and traditional practices. Nala Mansell is the campaign coordinator at the Tasmanian Aboriginal Centre. She's told me Palawar traditional owners want the same level of heritage protection as other Tasmanians.
1: Tasmania has one of the most weakest and outdated Aboriginal heritage laws in the whole country. We have been calling for decades for some type of protection for our heritage. Here in Tasmania, white heritage is given total protection. White people have full ownership and control over their own heritage. Yet here in Tasmania, our Aboriginal heritage is owned and controlled by the Crown. So we've been calling for new laws because we're also not aware of a single time in Tasmania in the past 50 years that Aboriginal heritage laws have ever been used to protect Aboriginal heritage. The information's difficult to find, but the Minister acknowledged that in the past 3 years, she's signed off on over 80 different permits to destroy Aboriginal heritage. So obviously a huge issue here in Tasmania. The government finally agreed to introduce new laws, but we were then horrified to find out that the government had developed and were about to release their own draft bill relating to our heritage without any input or involvement from the Aboriginal community. So we wrote to the Premier about that. We were ignored once they'd sent the bill out for public consultation so that any Aboriginal or white person in the state could have a say. The Minister then reached out to say, OK, I'll listen to Aboriginal voices now. We started meeting with her, reminding her that ownership and control of our own heritage is what we are demanding, just as white people in this state own theirs. It's racial discrimination by refusing us that right. The government's suggesting that they're in the consultation phase and no decisions have been made, yet we've found out recently that an ad's been put out by government for Aborigines to sit on their advisory board. So we sent a letter off to the Minister yesterday, as well as all MPs and Legislative Councillors around that today. So, yeah, a huge campaign for the Aboriginal community. Our focus is on ownership and control of or management of our own heritage, but we're well aware that the government will fight against that at any opportunity.
4: That was Nala Mansell from the Tasmanian Aboriginal Centre speaking to me about an open letter the centre has sent criticising the Tasmanian government's proposed Aboriginal Heritage Bill. And IRS News has reached out to the Tasmanian government's Aboriginal Affairs Department for a response. You're listening to the National Indigenous Radio Service's weekly news in review. I'm Harrison Peterson, coming to you from Mugajin, Brisbane, in Yuggera and Turrbal country. Silicon, in this episode, researchers have found humpback whales can swim between Australia and Brazil.
3: When we did get the notification of the matches, I thought, well, maybe this was a mistake. And so I checked the photographs. I asked some other people to check the photographs. We consulted with quite a lot of people and were very precautious, making sure that these were genuinely matches and not a false positive.
4: I'll have more on that later.
7: You there, Uncle? I got all the shopping for when the family arrives.
8: Yeah? Whoa! All the shopping is right. But yeah, it's good to have the food under control when the family gets together. That's why I was just on that MoneySmart website. 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MoneySmart has some great superannuation and retirement resources that can help, including some specifically for mob. You can learn a bit more about how to take control of your super and retirement by visiting moneysmart.gov.au/retirement.
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10: Program sponsor.
4: An independent water expert says the site earmarked for the 2032 Olympic Stadium in Brisbane should be preserved. Victoria Park, or Burumbin as it's known by traditional owners, has one of the springs that provided critical fresh water to Yuggera people and early settlers. Hydrogeologist Ned Hamer spoke to Karen Durante and Karina Hogan this week on Triple A Murray Country in Brisbane.
11: I could be biased. I'm a hydrogeologist. I've studied underground water most of my working career. So I think springs are special. Springs don't occur anywhere. There's usually something unique about the geology, the hydrology, the landscape, where springs occur. And they also are undeniably linked, have cultural significance. Every spring I've worked on, there is a strong cultural connection. They often sustain the trees. So Victoria Park sits on a fractured rock aquifer, and there's water flowing through the fractures in that rock. That aquifer is recharged from the higher elevated parts of Burumbin, and flows out and exits the landscape in the lower areas. The whole system is a spring system, so it's not just where the water's springing out, it's also where it lands, it flows beneath, nourishes the trees. There's around 60 really ancient trees there, pre-settlement trees. I guess they're like the elders, you know, looking over the landscape. There's over 4,000 trees, you know, there's over 4,000 trees, and a lot of those are seedlings or young offspring from the larger trees that they're looking out over.
12: The spring is helping the land grow the next batch, so to speak.
11: It's interlinked and interconnected.
13: Well, one of the parts I read in the report, Karen, actually, was about the beginning of colonisation here in Brisbane, and that was quite a popular place for people to go to get water. Can you talk about those beginning phases when this whole entire place, Brisbane, the part where you said that mob set up there, colonisers set up there, and utilised that spring themselves?
11: Yeah, so the springs have been flowing for probably millions, tens, hundreds of millions of years. It's also sustained First Nations cultures for tens of thousands of years. And that was sort of left intact until the settlement years. It would have been a great place to go and collect water and drink, and that water would have had a flavour. Every spring's got a different flavour because of the mineral content in the water and the rock it flows through. So I've got a little bottle of mineral water here called Wadi. We like to drink mineral water. It's got a taste. It quenches your thirst. It's got electrolytes, especially when you've been sweating.
12: Mm-hmm.
11: So it's essential. And campsites would have been set up around that. Those campsites would have existed there for tens of thousands of years, up in the hills around the water, not in the water, but sensibly up around them, but within short walking distance. The very early settlers recognised the importance of water and usually looked for water for where they were going to establish permanent settlements. Brisbane was one of those. So Burumbin was set aside as a water reserve in the 1840s. So that's only a couple of decades after first arrival. It was set aside as a water reserve and as a recreational reserve. So it was recognised by the government of the time as a place of, recreational reserve is obviously, it's a beautiful place to go and visit, chain of pools. That effectively kind of set in place preservation legislation that continues through to this day. It's been heavily modified. It's not functioning as a water reserve anymore. It's been functioning very much so as a recreational reserve, a beautiful place for people to go and relax.
12: But its values to First Nations people hasn't changed.
11: Has not changed.
12: Even though the
11: water's still flowing.
12: Yeah.
11: The water's still flowing. So those... That significance itself is intact.
4: That was hydrogeologist Ned Hamer speaking to Karen Durante and Karina Hogan on Triple A Murray Country in Brisbane. Yagarai elders have applied to the Federal Environment Minister to protect the parks under cultural heritage laws. Yagarai Mugajin elders have made a submission to the Federal Minister to declare the area a protected site. They've also set up a Guri camp to highlight its cultural importance.
14: Yes, the Guri camp is still there. They're staying strong. And we've got another camp going up. And look, First Nations people are protected under various legislations to assert their rights to protect cultural heritage and to continue culture. And that's what's happening at the Guri camp.
4: That's Yagarai elder Gaja Carey-Charlton speaking to AAA. Federal Environment Minister Senator Murray Watt has appointed an independent reporter to assess applications about the park under the Aboriginal and Torres Strait Islander Heritage Protection Act. Whale watching is popular with tourists and citizen scientists, and their photos have led to a groundbreaking finding about the journeys of humpback whales. Griffith University is involved in an international study that's found humpbacks can swim between breeding grounds in Australia and Brazil. The 14,000-kilometre trip is similar to the distance between Sydney to London. Griffith University PhD candidate Stephanie Stack and other researchers looked at 20,000 photos of whale tails and found two whales that had completed the journey. She told NIRS News' Mark Hydes, crucial photos that identified the whales weren't taken by the marine experts.
15: Two of the photographs that uncovered these connections were taken by citizen scientists. And those people happened to upload their photographs to Happy Whale. And that allowed the group of us, the researchers and the people working in these regions, to get notification that there had been matches made.
16: You found one whale that was photographed near Queensland in 2007 and then spotted in Brazil in 2019. Was there a part of you at all that didn't think that could be possible?
15: Yeah, absolutely. I never would have imagined that whales could travel that far. And don't know that I would have thought, you know, biologically it would make sense for them to do that because they're on such a tight energy budget. You know, humpback whales are feeding when they're in the Southern Ocean, and then they're just metabolizing their blubber, living off of their blubber while they're swimming around in the breeding grounds. So for them to make such a long journey is a bit unusual and strange. So I never would have thought that it would be something that we would see in the course of our research. And when we did get the notification of the matches, I thought, well, maybe this was a mistake. And so I checked the photographs. I asked some other people to check the photographs. We consulted with quite a lot of people and were very precautious, making sure that these were genuinely matches and not a false positive.
16: We also found a second whale that was spotted in Brazil in 2003 and then off Queensland last year. Was that a bit more expected given your first finding?
15: Yes. So when we had the first finding, we thought maybe it's just a one-off, you know, a once-in-a-lifetime type of event. And we were all very excited about it, but weren't really sure of the significance or how important it was in the grand scheme of things. And then when we had the second match, we all thought, oh my gosh, this is just amazing, astounding to us. And what was really notable was that the matches go in both directions. So one whale went from Harvey Bay to Brazil, and the second whale went from Brazil to Harvey Bay. So the whales moved in both directions, which was really important to us. It showed that it's not just a one-off, random sort of accident, but it's actually possible to have this type of population exchange in both directions.
16: Well, you found two over the years you've been in the study. Do you think it's rare?
15: It's extremely rare. So after we had the notifications of these two matches, we decided to comb through all of the photographic evidence that was available. So a group of collaborators working in Eastern Australia and in Latin America contributed their photo ID catalogs, and we compared 20,000 photographs that were taken between 1984 and 2025, and looked to see how many matches we found. And we still just found the two. So it's just those two whales out of 20,000 individuals that made the move. So, yes, we know that it's possible, but extremely rare.
16: What do you think it says about the long-term health of the whale population?
15: Well, it shows that whale populations are more connected than we realized. Traditionally, the distinct breeding populations in the Southern Hemisphere are thought to be separate and managed as separate, distinct populations. And this shows that the connectivity is more than we thought. So rare crossings, even though it's very small numbers, rare crossings like these do help maintain gene flow between populations, and that's important for the species' ability to adapt to change over time. So it's a good thing to have mixing in your gene pool. And it also contributes to cultural transmission. For example, humpback whales famously sing their song. And in the Southern Hemisphere, it's known that the whale's song spreads between populations right across the hemisphere. And so these inter-ocean crossings are probably a part of how that cultural transmission occurs.
16: Is climate change a factor at all?
15: Absolutely, yes. We know that climate change is reshaping the Southern Ocean. For example, it's altering the sea ice and then shifting the krill distribution. And the changing conditions in Antarctica are affecting the whales that depend on krill for their source of energy. And that will affect how much energy is available for them when they undertake their migration. So, of course, if the environmental changes happening make the feeding grounds more or less accessible to whales in the future, we might see more of these type of movements happening over time. So we know that the ecosystem in Antarctica is changing rapidly. It's undergoing a significant change at the moment. And it's important that we can invest into continued long-term monitoring to understand exactly how the changes in Antarctica are affecting humpback whales here in Australia and also elsewhere around the world.
16: How will your findings influence whale research moving forward?
15: That's a great question. We hope that we can continue to monitor the whales through that photo identification, and that involves many people, international collaboration and citizen scientists. So it's just beginning the whale season right now. I hope that this finding encourages people to go out and photograph whales during the whale season and share them with happy whales so that we can continue to learn more about these whales.
4: That's Stephanie Stack, a PhD candidate at Griffith University, discussing her humpback whale research with NIRS News' Mark Hydes. And that's weekly news in review for another week. If there's something happening in your community that you want to let the show know about, you can always drop an email to news@nirs.org.au. That's news@nirs.org.au. You can also send a message to NIRS on Facebook, Instagram, or LinkedIn. I'm Harrison Peterson, and thanks for joining me.

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1: The first ciggy was the one I was always stinging for the most. It was hard trying to kick the habit, but the Aboriginal counsellor I spoke to at Quitline helped me understand it was all about pushing back the first ciggy and doing something different. Although it's hard, they're always there for a yarn, and I'm almost 3 months smoke-free now.
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0: Yama, and welcome in to Indigenuity on 3RRR and via the National Indigenous Radio Service and across the Community Radio Network. This is a weekly conversation with Indigenous knowledge holders to showcase all forms of Indigenous ingenuity. I'm your host. My name's Crystal DiNapoli. I'm joined by the very talented Alex Watts in the studio. So we're going to be having a chat with Dr. Deborah Dank, who is a Gundangi, Wakaja and Kalkadoon woman and an Enterprise Fellow with Adelaide University. She has spent 40 years working in primary, secondary and tertiary education roles in urban and remote areas across Queensland, New South Wales, Victoria and the Northern Territory. Her book, We Come With This Place, won numerous honours in 2023, including 4 New South Wales Premier Awards. And I remember speaking to Deborah after that. That was such a surreal moment. And the Australian Literature Society Gold Medal. Deborah is also very passionate about the environment, though, especially as her country on the Beetaloo Basin is under threat of being hydraulically fracked. But her new release, Ankami, is written from the perspective of those left behind after Deborah's dive into the National Archive. Deborah, welcome to Indigenuity.
1: Hello, Crystal. It's wonderful to be back. Thank you for inviting me back.
0: Always. I'm so thrilled to have you back on. And so many, exciting things happening in your world, but at the same time, do hold a bit of weight with them. So Ankami is a very special new release from yourself. It is, although a very heavy book and experience. I wanted to ask you, through this, deeply personal exploration of your own history, how did Ankami come to be?
1: I think like most of our mob's families, there are always whispers and stories and realities of children being stolen. And I know from my perspective, it's always been something that's been a real fear. As a mum, it's been a huge fear. And each time one of my children got to an adult, my fingers are doing the little quotation marks, got to an adult age, it was always something of a relief. But a couple of years ago, I was completing some research up home in the Territory, and I had half a day in Darwin, so I thought I am going to head off to the archives office and see if I can get in. I didn't know if I needed to make a booking or any of that sort of thing. And I got in and I started doing some searches. The folk at the archives office were just amazing and beautiful and wonderful. And I didn't find a whole lot while I was there. And they said, leave the names and things with us and we will continue your search for you. Yeah. And I found, when I opened the email that I received from them several weeks later, it wasn't the information that I was expecting to be in there. It was information about my dad's family, and I was looking for information about my mum's family. But the bundle of goodies was about my dad's family and about my grandmother having 4 of her children being stolen. So it was kind of a confirmation of things that I had suspected. It was a confirmation of things that some of the older women in my community had been telling me for some time. It was confirmation of the validity of some experiences that I'd had with older women in a different community. So yeah, it was all kinds of things that terrified me, angered me, comforted me in a strange kind of way. I didn't sit down to write. I just sat down to kind of explore how I was feeling about things. And because my dad had passed away by that stage, and while that was a really difficult thing to be experiencing in that context, it was also a little bit, I think that's where the comfort came from. There was a different way of connecting with my dad.
0: That's I can imagine. Lovely, unexpected that, you know, heading in to learn more about your mum's family, it was more about your dad that had popped up. Of course, unfortunate to hear some of the distressing things that you can discover, though. Could you tell, maybe for our listeners, because this idea of the archive, like, I feel like for Indigenous Australians, for yourself, for many, there is a bittersweet relationship with the archive. Could you capture that or explain a bit sort of how, I guess, it impacts you, the good and the bad?
1: Absolutely.

0: information about my mum's, the non-Aboriginal side of my mum's family. And there was so much irony, I think, in the Aboriginal component of my family to have had that sort of that information recorded. And it was bittersweet and all of the other words that we might want to associate with it, because that letter was written by someone who had committed the most obscene acts against my grandmother and against my father. So I found myself in this really bizarre situation of being grateful that he had composed these awful letters, because it was this gift that had the most amazing sting. So yeah, bittersweet. Absolutely. It's I think the archives would be and is an important frontier, I think, for Aboriginal folk to spend some time with, to explore. I think in doing that, we have to be prepared to for what we might find.
1: Yeah, that's very wise. And for our listeners who are just tuning in, we're speaking with Dr. Deborah Dank, award-winning author, talking about her latest work, though, Ankami, which is, it's a bittersweet exploration of your histories, particularly with things that you discovered through the National Archive. In Ankami and sort of your thoughts around it, you talk about the role. Well, in a way, I think actually the phrasing I saw was sort of the like abused role of women in society and that burden that they bear. What were some of the things that you were discovering or thinking about in writing Ankami about the role of women and the impact for your grandmother?
0: I just, again, it was, because this isn't ancient history, it's not so very long ago. It's my dad's mum, and she passed away the year of several years before I was born, but really, really recent history. So the burden that Aboriginal women particularly carry in those remote places is something that I have grown up witnessing. I have seen my mum, I have seen my maternal grandmother, the women in my mum's family bearing and carrying, but I've also seen the women in my dad's family with that burden. So I was very aware of some of that. Some of the people that I grew up with, some of the Aboriginal people. One of my friends in Mount Isa, his grandmother was a drover's boy as well, and we were both, we were great mates. He's passed away now, but we were great mates in primary school, and we'd often think about and talk about his grandmother and my grandmother and what they did and how tough they were and the dexterity in their roles, because they bore children, they took care of children, they were people who took care of their families, but they also did this amazing work around contributing to, in our context, the development of the Australian pastoral industry. And there was no celebration or recognition of what they did. And they carried an enormous load. The burden that they carried was huge and significant. And I can still see some Aboriginal women who are working in the cattle industry now who continue to bear that load and carry the burden. So their contribution to families and communities, but also the industry is truly significant, and it's not acknowledged or celebrated terribly much, if at all, really. So yeah, it's a it kind of causes me to stop

0: and think a lot when I worry about, you know, in this context now, equal pay for women and all of that sort of thing. And I think, goodness, not so long ago, there was no such thing for women. And yes, so it's an ever going, ever evolving kind of story.
1: Yeah, definitely. And I get what you mean too about like recent histories. I feel it's often we can tuck away events into what is felt to be the long past, and it's just absolutely not true in many, many ways.
0: Absolutely.
1: One of the things that you talk about with Unkami is the idea, because of course for yourself, right, you thought you understood your family histories, you've dove into the National Archive to see if you can learn new things, and then essentially, you know, that line I see associated with Unkami, be careful what you wish for lest you get it, right? You learnt a whole bunch of new things, some that are even beyond the scope of what you're expecting. And so one of the things you talk about is the idea that, you know, not talking about literal yourself, me and the people listening, but as a people, as Indigenous people, as non-Indigenous people, we were both present for a history, but it is held differently and it is also understood quite differently. And even for people like yourself who feel they know a lot about it, they've experienced a lot, they understand Australia's history better than perhaps what a lot of non-Indigenous folk do, even you yourself will still be learning shocking moments from the past. Could you tell us a little bit about the way that, I guess, you noticed that fracture in the way that history is still held and experienced?
0: It was probably one of the things that I was most conscious of as I wrote this book because, you know, we are, my goodness, we've just again witnessed this really obnoxious behaviour on Anzac Day. And every 26th of January, we have this obnoxious behaviour. And it's just a really interesting kind of time to be very observant for me because it highlights the more than ironic attitudes and behaviours. But I think for me, and I think it's something that many, I think we need to be treading very carefully in taking care of ourselves a lot smarter, because there's so much that we find through archives or through this distorted telling of history across a national space. We need to be able to find the joy so that we can maintain some sense of balance and so take care of our spirit and take care of, you know, I always, sometimes people think I'm a little bit strange, but I think most Aboriginal people know and believe and understand that we're not ever alone. We've always got the ancestors at our shoulder, and to take care of them the way that they take care of us, we have to make sure that we experience something, some ability, and develop some ability to find something joyful, because it's really, really easy to find so much to be that is truly crushing, you know. Again, the obscenity of the booing and the obscenity of the we speak English here and the obscenity of, you know, if you don't love it, leave. I don't know that the history that we talk about in Australia is, well, I know that it isn't a fair narrative. It isn't a fair comment on our history. It isn't a fair recount. So, yeah, I think it's really, really important that when we are delving into all of the different places that holds historical accounts and narratives, that we take care, that we walk carefully, that we really absolutely remember and be with the ancestors in exploring these new spaces. And I don't think that for any of us it's new spaces necessarily. I think we all have these suspicions, but when they are confirmed to be truth, that there is validity. I think we do need to take care of ourselves in a more conscious way. Yes, it's hard.
1: Yeah, definitely. I do agree with those sentiments as well. And for yourself, Ankami, beautiful book, heavy, makes sense. For readers who are interested, you can find it at all good bookstores. And Ankami is spelled A-N-K-A-M-I, A-N-K-A-M-I. Now, Deborah, before you go, I did want to ask a question. So you also talk about you are, you know, advocating for and aiming to protect your traditional country. So can you tell us a bit about what is, like, hydraulic fracking? What risk does it have for the Beetaloo Basin?
0: So it is being, my country is being fracked. The Northern Territory government can't afford for it not to be, because you know, it seemed to be the solver of all of the bad economic practices of the past. Mm. But hydraulic fracking is very different to the process of harvesting natural gas in other places. Hydraulic fracking occurs when the miners drill through bedrock, and they do that and inject a mix of chemicals, and that eventually releases the gas that exists below the bedrock. Now, the problem with that is that the bedrock cannot ever be repaired, and so the toxicity of what is being pumped into the space that has been created eventually will, and I don't think we need to be scientists in knowing this, but we all know, common sense and logic will tell us that the toxicity that occurs within the injected water or formula will eventually leach into our drinking water. Mm. And Australia, being the driest continent in the world, and with the other impacts of climate change and the climate emergency that's occurring, our drinking water is going to be impacted in a very real and a very severe way. People in Melbourne may not feel that impact in the next 10 or 20 or 50 years, but they will eventually. Right at the moment, the wells are being drilled about 20 to 30 kilometres away from where we live. When I'm back up home, my family live there at the moment. We depend on spring water. Spring water comes from under the ground. Mm. So who knows how much longer my family are going to be able to live there. But we all need to be concerned with hydraulic fracking, because, as I say, this is about the water security of our children and our grandchildren. So you know, it's, do we sell out now for some economic relief? Because that's how it's, you know, the politicians are framing it as good for the economy, it's jobs, but it's also the future of our grandchildren that we are selling out. So hydraulic fracking is just not a good idea. And if it's been banned in some parts of Australia, why is it not banned in all parts of Australia? You know, it's an amazingly political act, because, you know, the population sizes that live across the Northern Territory, they are Aboriginal folk primarily. They live in remote places, not a lot of access to all of the things that people have in larger urban mainstream communities. So, you know, the last time I visited Canberra, I had signs, or I read signs all over the place saying, you know, report spillages because it impacts water quality. I can guarantee, without any scientific knowledge or, you know, background, that hydraulic fracking is going to and will be impacting our water quality in ways that any kind of surface spillage is not. So we all need to be, you know, better at loving this country because we're not doing a terribly good job of taking care of it right at the moment.
1: Yeah, no, I definitely agree. Unfortunately, it sounds like what's happening at Beetaloo Basin is similar to quite a few stories that we've heard on Indigenuity and also sort of forebodingly some stories that we've heard that, you know, the devastation, the pollution, the impact is felt 50 or so years later. So it does feel like an ongoing theme, unfortunately. But I'm glad you're talking about it. And for our listeners as well, it helps educate them a bit more on hydraulic fracking and where our concerns should definitely lie. Deborah, thank you so much for your time today. It's such a pleasure to speak with you always, and your writing is just incredible. So I'm grateful for Ankami. I recommend it to our listeners, and I look forward to anything that you create in future.
0: Thank you, Crystal. I really appreciate chatting and you giving me the time. Thank you.
1: Always. And for For our listeners, we're going to go back to listening to some music, and we're going to kick it off with Green Eyes by Miles Naltoo.

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1: I'm here at the Ballingen Show for 2 Triple B. This is Kristen Collier here with Teal. Now, Teal, you had a bit of a performance today here at the show. Do you want to share a bit about that?
2: Yes, I did. I just did a few songs on behalf of Ballingen Public School this morning at 9:15. So, yeah.
1: So which songs did you sing, Teal?
2: My first song was The Loneliest by Maneskin. The second song I did was If Not For You, also Maneskin. And my third song was Feeling Good, Nina Simone.
1: So did you get to select those songs or did they pick for you?
2: I did get to select the songs. So I did get to select what I wanted.
1: And is there any particular reason that you picked those songs for you to sing?
2: Yeah, it's probably just how they fit, you know, me and how I just love them and they just, you know, feeling good. Obviously, it feels good just singing it. So, yeah.
1: Beautiful. Now, I heard that you actually got that spot because you were a standout at a talent quest. Can you tell me a bit about that?
2: Yeah. So, last year at the, just at the Ballingen Public School Talent Quest, I got first place for that, just singing The Loneliest Maneskin. And then I, yeah, the school kind of saw that, and then from then onwards I've been doing Urunga Originals and a few other things like that, and then I've just gone from there to now the Ballingen Show. So yeah.
1: And so Urunga Originals, is that something that you so tell me a bit about Urunga Originals for you as a young person performing there.
2: Yeah, I mean it's pretty fun. Like, it's really good because it's a nice stage and it's by the water. There's not really a better place you can do it, you know, so yeah.
1: And do you find that quite a few people are performing down at the Urunga Originals?
2: Yeah, some. It really depends on the day of what you get. So, I mean, sometimes we only had a few, and sometimes, you know, you get heaps and there's barely any spots that you can get in with. So, yeah.
1: And are there many kids and young people performing at Urunga Originals?
2: No, basically it's just me.
1: Fantastic. So would you encourage other kids and young people to come down to
2: Urunga? Most definitely. Yeah, it's a great spot place to be. You can go there without, you know, without paying a fee. It's all volunteered. So, yeah, it would be great if we had more youths there.
1: Wonderful. Well, thank you so much for chatting with me today. And what are you planning to do next at the show?
2: Probably I'll just do a few more songs. Maybe we'll take it into a set of 5. And then I'll just, yeah, do a few songs. I'll definitely do different ones. So it's, yeah, but
1: so I'm excited. You're playing later today at 5 p.m, is that right?
2: No.
1: Oh, okay. All right. Misheard that one. All right. Well, have a great day and thank you so much for chatting with me. This is Kristen at 2 Triple B and have a great day too.
2: You too. Thank you.
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1: Good morning, I'm David Cameron. Energy bills for households and small businesses are forecast to fall by up to 10% across parts of the eastern states. The Australian Energy Regulator sets the default market offer as a benchmark for residential and small business electricity bills. Energy Minister Chris Bowen says there'll be a cut for millions of Australians in southeast Queensland, New South Wales and South Australia.
2: Reductions of 3.4% to 7.7% in New South Wales, of 7.2% to 10.7% in Queensland, and of around 1.4% or 1.1% in South Australia. This matches, of course, and is consistent with the decline yesterday announced under the Victorian default offer of around 5%.
1: Another group of Australian women and children with links to killed and captured Islamic State fighters are expected to land in Australia today. They reportedly left a Syrian camp last week and made their way to Qatar, transferring to flights to Sydney and Melbourne. The Australian government insists the women will face the full force of the law upon their return if they've broken any laws. Three so-called ISIS brides were arrested after returning from Syria earlier this month. After nearly three decades, many of the recommendations from the Bringing Them Home report on the stolen generation haven't been implemented. Today is Sorry Day and the Healing Foundation has released a new plan for action. Speaking to NIRS Chair Steve Larkin says it's long overdue.
3: A generation, not many of these crucial actions haven't been taken. Only 5 or 6% of the report's recommendations have been fully implemented. And many of those survivors who had shared their experiences with the National Inquiry are no longer with us. And those who are left are ageing and running out of time to see key recommendations realised.
1: Advocates say schools are a critical environment to prevent gender-based violence. A new report's found young Australians are forming attitudes about gender, sex and relationships earlier than ever. Leading national anti-violence organisation Our Watch and a University of Melbourne team found young people are experiencing the positives of relationships and the risks of harm at a critical stage of development. The report says online risks are rising with social media platforms enabling image-based abuse and coercive sexting. The Pope has sounded a warning about the dangers of artificial intelligence, saying it could create new forms of enslavement. Leo was setting out the Church's position on the rapidly developing technology in his first encyclical or teaching document.
4: Artificial intelligence needs to be disarmed. The word is strong, I know, but deliberately chosen because this moment needs words capable of attracting attention, awakening consciences, and indicating paths forward for humanity.
1: Sport, and Mitchell Moses has been ruled out of the NRL State of Origin opener, with Ethan Strange set to make his debut for New South Wales at 5/8. Moses trained with the Blues in Gosford yesterday but complained of soreness in his hamstring. The Socceroos have lost one of their key attacking players for the FIFA World Cup. Riley McGree has been ruled out after limping from the field in the Championship playoff final for English club Middlesbrough on the weekend. And AFL side Essendon have sacked coach Brad Scott with a year remaining on his contract.
0: National Radio News, produced by Charles Sturt University, the Community Radio Network, and supported by

And the biggest aloha, aloha, aloha to all of you out there. Thanks for tuning in. Once again, you have found this audio venue that's known as the Tiki Lounge Remix. And we are the home of creative Sonic Exotica, where every week I play you the latest goings-on in the global world music scene, digital beats, contemporary jazz, all that good stuff that I find for you and share with you here in the program each week. My name is Seth Jordan. I'm your host and the DJ in this lounge. And in the first hour of this edition, we listen to new sounds from rural Thailand. We've got fresh tunes from two regions of Mali in West Africa, and a new voice from Sudan as well. Plus, two collaborations between Italy and Brazil. We've got one from Mexico and the USA linking up, and we hear a taste of Slovenian Balkan dub as well, along with some Tiki Kitsch from Los Angeles. So stick around, I think you're going to enjoy what's coming your way here in the Tiki Lounge Remix. And if you and your own community station are hanging around for the second hour, our very special guest this week is Armenian heritage, Lebanese born and raised, and now Sydney-based jazz pianist, Miss Zella Margosyan. Great, great jazz player. She's got a new album out. It's quite wonderful. And we'll be catching up with Zella in the second hour of the program. But I want to kick things off by playing you the latest cover version of the well-known song Black Magic Woman, popularized by Santana in 1970. It was actually written by Peter Green from Fleetwood Mac back in 1968. And this group comes from rural Thailand. They do a rather psychedelic version of it. They are called Khun Narin. That's K-H-U-N-N-A-R-I-N. Khun Narin. This is their version of Black Magic Woman, right here in the Tiki Lounge.

Yeah, and on a track called Fadiala, that's the sparkling guitar and voice of Mr. Gassou Kouyaté from Mali, better known as Sobra, named after his home village, from his new album called Sobra Dance, out on the One World label. He's quite a guitarist, and he's got quite a legacy in the past, because at age 25, he went and studied with the family of the late Ali Faka Touré. After that, he became part of the band for Kassi Madi Djabate, very famous singer in Mali, and then he went on to perform with the late Choral Master Toumani Djabate in his fabulous band. So he's been around, but now he's out with his own album, and he's a pretty fine guitarist. Here's another track from the same album. This one's called Gumbu Blues. On the guitar, Gassou Sobra Kouyaté from the album Sobra Dance, right here in the Tiki Lounge.

And that's a track called Dag Oyantid. That comes from the Tuareg desert band Tamakrest, T-A-M-I-K-R-E-S-T. Tamakrest, they've been around for quite a few years now. They've got a brand new album out. It's their sixth studio album called Asikel, and that means voyage or journey in their native tongue called Tamacek. And as I said, they are from the Sahara region of Mali, as far as the map goes, but really it's right up there on the border with Algeria, so it's very much up in the Sahara desert region rather than near the capital city of Bamako. Tamakrest was formed back in 2006. One of the founders, Usmani Agmosa, is still fronting the band. He's their main singer and guitarist. And I have to say that this new album, Asikel, is to my ear probably the best one they've put out so far. It's much more laid back than some of the fuller-on albums that they've done in the past. They're still on the Glitterbeat label, which is where they started a number of years ago. Glitterbeat is based in Germany, and it was at a serendipitous encounter with Glitterbeat's co-founder, Chris Ekman, back in 2008 at the Festival of the Desert that they got their start for international stardom. As I said, it's a wonderful new album, once again called Asikel, that's A-S-S-I-K-E-L, from Tuareg band Tamakrest. Here's another track from it, this one's called Inizjam, from Mali and the Sahara Desert, Tamakrest, here in the Tiki Lounge.

And that's the rather mesmerizing voice of rising Sudanese star. Her name is Sulaf, S-U-L-A-F, just one name, Sulaf. That's a track called Nada, and it comes from a brand new album which is coming out later in the year called Abba. It'll be released in October. It'll be out on the Real World label, and so far that's the only track that's been released, but it's very, very good, isn't it? So we'll look forward to that full album when it arrives, and we can play you more tracks from Sulaf, from the country of Sudan. Beautiful sounds. Well, there's another new release, a single this time out, from one of the Marley boys, Stephen Marley this time, younger brother of Ziggy. They were both in the Melody Makers together way back when, and of course they've had their own individual careers, as has so many of the Marley family. This new track is out on Stephen's own label called Ghetto Youths International, and the name of the track is Hills of St. Anne in Jamaica. This is one of the heirs to the Jamaican reggae throne, Stephen Marley, right here in the Tiki Lounge.

And that's a track called Tacando, which is the first single released from a new duo, or at least partly new. They are called Helado Tropical, and it brings together Reina Tropical, who's been performing over the last few years. She had a musical partner who unfortunately passed away, and now she has a new musical partner. His name is Helado Negro. They're based in Los Angeles. They both have Mexican heritage, and those new album coming out, simply called Helado Tropical, that's H-E-L-A-D-O, Helado Tropical. It'll be out on the Psychic Hotline label, and the full album will be out in July, but right now we've got that lead single, Tacando. Very good. Reina Tropical put out a couple of wonderful albums over the last couple of years. As I said, her past musical partner passed away, and she's sort of reborn now with a new partner to help her out. And it sounds pretty good. Look forward to that album, Helado Tropical, coming out in July. Well, I've got a couple new albums here that blend together Brazil and Italy, and I wanted to play you a track here from each of them. This first group is called Macho Beta Orchestra. They hail from Florence, or Firenze if you prefer, and they've got quite a unique sound. The album's put together by Gianno Dall'Orto, who's from Florence, as well as DJ Ferrapo, who's been putting out music under his own moniker for the last few years as well. The full album's just been released, and it is called Macho Beta Orchestra, and this first one's called Sem Macho Alpha. The Macho Beta Orchestra from Italy and Brazil, out on the Walrus label, right here in the Tiki Lounge Remix. Look out.

And that's a fella who's been blending together Italian jazz and Latin rhythms for a very long time. His name's Nicola Conte, C-O-N-T-E. That's a new track from him called Naquela Bass out on the Far Out label out of Brazil. Always good stuff from Nicola on the keyboards there and the production. Well, I think it's time for some Balkan dub. What do you reckon? The Balkan dub system is a project of Slovenian DJ who goes by the name of Egoless. He recently put out an album called Meridians, and here's the not-so-dub version of the title track. Balkan dub system, right here in the Tiki Lounge.

once again from Slovenia. That's the Balkan Dub System from their self-titled album from last year. Well, that's just about all the time we've got for this first hour of the Tiki Lounge Remix. I hope you're enjoying the sounds. And don't forget, if you're sticking around for our second hour, our very special guest is Armenian heritage, Lebanese-born and raised, and now Sydney-based jazz pianist, Miss Zella Margosyan. Had a good chat with her, some wonderful music to be played.

Gonna leave you with a little bit of Kitsch Sounds from Hawaii and Los Angeles, the Tiki Yaki and the Hawaiian Brass from the album Weekend in Waikiki. This is called The Pineapple Upside Down. And of course, the program is produced in the studios of 2BBB FM in Bellingen, New South Wales. That's on Goombanga country. And it's heard all around this big land, thanks to the good folks at the wonderful Community Radio Network, CRN, with help from the Community Broadcasting Foundation, who supports us. See you in the second hour. Leave you with the Tiki Yaki Orchestra from LA via Hawaii, or possibly Hawaii via LA.

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And that's a beautiful track called Gratitude. And it comes from Zella Margosyan on the piano there with her quintet from their 2022 album. That's when it was released, called The Road, out on the Ropadope label. And the band consists of Zella herself, of course, on piano, Stuart Vandegraaff on saxophones, Jacques Emery on double bass, Adam Yilmaz on percussions, and Alexander Inman-Hislop on the drums. Wonderful music there from Zella and the band. And Zella Margosyan is our very special guest for the second hour of the Tiki Lounge Remix. I caught up with her last week, and we talked about her unusual life and career thus far, and we'll be bringing all of that to you in this next hour. And if you're not familiar with Zella and her work, as I said at the beginning, she was born in Beirut of Armenian heritage and began studying piano at a very young age. She went to a number of universities and earned a master's degree in piano performance. And during her years studying in Armenia, she developed a great passion towards the Armenian ethno-jazz music that she experienced in local jazz venues there. And after moving to Sydney, she embarked on a new journey of nurturing this passion, and she's been making her mark here as a blossoming composer and artist ever since. She's currently performing her original compositions with her band, the Zella Margosyan Quintet, which she founded in 2017, and it's a fusion of folk, jazz, and classical influences, including traditional Armenian music. She released her debut album, Transition, in November 2018, which won a nomination in the ARIA Awards for Best World Music Album. And she released her second album in 2022, called The Road, with the international American record label Ropadope. And she's just now releasing her third album, which is called Remedy. Zella's also been involved with a number of other musical projects, including the group Visions of Gnar with Jeremy Rose from the Earshift label. She's done a lot of work with the great saxophonist Sandy Evans, and also with the percussionist Bobby Singh in his projects. And to carry on here, I'd like to feature a track from the new Zella Margosyan Quintet album called Remedy. This is called Clarity, and then we'll be talking to Zella herself, right here in the Tiki Lounge.

0: On the line from Sydney, I'm speaking with the fine jazz pianist, Miss Zella Margosyan. Welcome to the program, Zella. Nice to catch up with you.
1: Yes, likewise. Thank you, Seth, for having me on your program.
0: Yes, absolutely. I've been a fan of your music for quite a while here and know some of the members of your band as well. It's good to connect with you.
1: Thank you.
0: I just want to set your life's parameters here a little bit. You are Armenian, but you actually were born in Beirut. Is that correct?
1: Yes, I am of Armenian heritage, but I was born and my mother and father were born in Beirut as well.
0: I see. So the family had moved away from Armenia quite a while before you were born.
1: Not in Armenia, from Anatolia.
0: Sorry, I see. Okay.
1: Yeah.
0: And did you ever live in Armenia itself?
1: Yes, I did. I lived there for 6 years studying at the Yerevan State Conservatorium.
0: I see. Okay. And what was it like to go there and live there when you had not been raised around there, but you had plenty of culture, I assume, to draw upon?
1: Yes, you're right. So we were raised in the Armenian community, mainly went to Armenian schools in Beirut. And I always had, you know, the urge to continue my studies abroad. And it just happened that I went on a tour with a children's choir. I was the accompanist in 2000. And I just, something in me just told me that, why don't you study in your, I guess, motherland or homeland? I don't know what to call it, but that's how I made the decision. And the next year, I think after that, after finishing my English literature degree in Beirut, I continued my music studies in Armenia.
0: Very interesting. And look, a lot of Australians, as I'm sure you know, don't know much about Armenia, do they? Most people don't have an awareness of it. It borders to Turkey, to Azerbaijan, Georgia, Iran.
1: Yes,
0: even
1: that's
0: there.
1: Right.
0: Tell me about Armenia itself these years. What sort of culture is it? Is it similar to the rest of that region, or is it very unique to itself?
1: I mean, the culture itself and the region, the people were there from like millennia, you know. It's so the culture has started long, long time ago. But I guess the cultural like exchange happened for thousands of years. But I think the reason that the Armenian music, let's say, if we're talking about music, is more distinct is because it's the only Christian country in that region. So they developed their distinct line of liturgy, and the folk music also has its kind of distinct line. It is connected kind of to the modes of the liturgical music. So it has a kind of a different distinct style and motifs that you can differentiate that, yes, this is Armenian, but lots of music, also folk music, are shared between the cultures.
0: And do you go back there regularly now?
1: I do. I mean, after I graduated and moved to Australia, I've been there a couple of times. Yes, I just feel like it's a must that I should go and reconnect and go to concerts there, because there are lots of cultural things that you could see. And it's just soul fulfilling, I guess.
0: And when did you move to Australia, and what prompted the move? It's a long way away.
1: Oh, yeah. I moved here in 2008. And one of the reasons that I chose to come here, actually two reasons. I had a few family members who had moved here in the 60s and also in the 90s. And then my brother moved here in 2004. But the other reason is that I think one of the major ones is that I didn't want to go back to Beirut because of the situation. Because my brother and I grew up, were born during the war and the conflict. And it was always there in my mind that what if something bad happens again, if I go back. So that was one of the main reasons, which makes me kind of sad, and I feel very nostalgic. But as you know, I am glad actually that I am here, and I just do my best with my music to express how I feel and how I want people to perceive it.
0: And this would be a very bad time to be living in Beirut at the moment, wouldn't it?
1: Yeah, it is. Yeah. Unfortunately.
0: Yeah. And were you already studying and performing jazz music before you arrived in Australia, or did that get started here?
1: No, it started here. Australia for me was like a blank canvas, or I should say I repainted my canvas in Australia, because I mainly studied classical music. I was trained, I started very young, and when I went to Armenia, I didn't have any inkling of what jazz fusion was or how folk merged with jazz sounded like. Mm-hmm. I was exposed to that when I was in Armenia, and I was instantly drawn to it. I remember I went to one of Arto Tunçboyajian's concerts in Armenia, and he had just moved to Armenia and was collaborating with the musicians. He's a famous percussionist from Turkey, of Armenian, obviously, heritage, and my jaw dropped. And it's kind of similar to what I do now with Bobby in his band, and not the same music, but the concept is the same, just fusing things together, and each person does their individual thing in the whole of the band, you know what I mean? And I remember when I went back home, I was like, why am I practicing long classical repertoires where I really want to do more, create music and share music with other creative musicians? And that was the seed planted in me, but I didn't do anything about it in Armenia. I guess I was afraid.
0: Yeah.
1: And I was all by myself. And I decided to finish up my master's degree. And when I moved to Australia in 2008, for years, maybe 3 to 4 years, I didn't know what to do. And then step by step, I started to convince myself that that's the only thing you want to do in your life, music. And I found out about Sandy's young women's workshops, and that's where it started to sort of like, it carved the way for me to find my path.
0: Did you find it easy to become part of the Sydney jazz scene?
1: To be honest, I found it hard to work on myself because it was kind of like rewiring my brain, but also trying to kick from what I know and what I can utilize from my own knowledge and put it into what I'm doing. But I think I am very, very lucky that I was in the right spot in the right times and meeting the right people, like Sandy Evans, Zoe Hauptmann, who was my mentor at the workshops, and I did the workshops twice because I liked it so much. And just seeing these women do their own thing and playing music free and expressing themselves. But I also came from a background which is disciplined, and I knew that whatever I had to do, like, was going to require dedication. But it wasn't hard to meet the whoever I met were very supportive of me, which I'm very, very grateful about.

0: And that's a track called Repentance, and it comes from the new album from Zella Margosyan and her quintet. Zella, of course, on the piano there. The album's called Remedy. Once again, it's on the Ropadope label out of the USA. And Zella is our very special guest for this edition of the Tiki Lounge Remix. And from a piano standpoint, Zella, who were the piano players that influenced you through that time period? Who were you listening to both overseas and here locally?
1: Yeah, I should mention, I mean, the bands that I was listening to before coming here, as I mentioned, in Armenia, Arto's band, which is called the Armenian Navy Band.
0: Yes.
1: And also there was another band in Armenia called Gaduner, which means cats. Mm-hmm. So it's Vahag and the Cats, and Vahag is one of the most prominent jazz players in Armenia and in the region. And I used to listen to them a lot. I used to listen to a lot of, I guess, Nora Jones back at that time, mm-hmm. lots of Piazzolla. It's like an eclectic mix. Diego El Cigala, I love him. And then I was introduced to Chick Corea. And out of those, like, let's say Herbie Hancock, Chick Corea,
0: yeah.
1: I was more driven towards Chick because I loved his rhythmic play in his performance. Other than the harmonies, he was like a percussive player, which I loved. And I guess Brad Meldal.
0: Yeah.
1: And then Dikran Hamasyan, obviously, when he started to become more famous and he collaborated with Dafer Yusuf.
0: Yeah, absolutely.
1: And that was, which album was it?
0: Yeah, I know that music album. The two of them. Yeah, that was marvelous.
1: Yeah, with Mark Juliana. Yeah, that album was very, like, left an impression on me.
0: And were there any Australian jazz pianists that said something to you?
1: Oh, when I came here and I started discovering, I actually went to a lot of live performances, mm-hmm. and instantly I was drawn to Judy Bailey, of course, because I used to go and see her a lot, and she mentored me for the first year of my studies at the Con. Also, Jonathan Schwartz, lots of them. Matt McMahon, who also mentored
0: Sure. Absolutely. Well, the first album that you put out called Transition, what year was that? Did that come out?
1: That came out 2018.
0: Okay, and that was sort of an independent album, yes?
1: Independent, yes. It was released on Arthur's Catharsis, which was independent label.
0: Right, and that actually got a nomination for Best World Music Album. Yeah. Was that surprising for you at the time?
1: It was very surprising. I couldn't believe it because I was doubting myself that what am I doing with this album? But it was an honest album, I guess, and a first stepping stone for me. And there was lots of raw things in it, which I tried to express in my own way and with the knowledge that I had. But as Matt said, Matt McMahon back then, he said, you just have to do it, because if you don't do the first one, you don't do the second one.
0: Yeah.
1: Which is true.
0: I was pleased to see a couple of years ago that you got picked up by the Ropadope label over in the U.S. Mm. How did that come about? There aren't many Australian jazz acts that I've seen that have been able to infiltrate in that direction like that.
1: I know. I just sometimes pinch myself how these things happened to me, but I was invited as a fellow to Jazz Ahead in 2019. Mm-hmm. And the whole idea was for me to kind of get to know people and to sell myself. And when I went there, I was just flabbergasted. I'm like, what am I doing? How am I going to tell people about me? Because I was like, I have done nothing yet. I just have one album. But anyway, and during the Australian delegation, Wolf Mueller was there, who has been the producer for many artists. Mm-hmm. And I don't know if he has worked as a manager, but I know that an agent maybe. And he approached me and said, Zella, I've listened to your album and I really, really love it. And I can hear lots of things in it, which is promising. And that was it. That was it. I just said thank you. And the people whom I know in the delegation said, Zella, you're lucky because this is the Wolf, you know?
0: Yeah.
1: And then after a couple of years, when I was planning on releasing another album, I was kind of in touch with Wolf now and then, sending him singles or recordings of mine. And he told me that he's spoken to Ropadope on my for me, and they're keen to pick us up on the label. And again, I was like, wow, this is amazing.
0: And has that opened up doors for overseas touring for you and your group?
1: It would have made it a bigger difference if it wasn't for COVID. So yeah. COVID happened back then and it just disrupted everything. And also financially, it was very hard to take the whole band touring, but it provided us a lot of exposure over the streaming platforms. I could see the numbers growing and receiving messages from different countries. Mm-hmm. That's an indication for me that we shouldn't stop what we're doing and continue.
0: And over these last few years, you've put together this wonderful, wonderful band. Your sax player, Stuart Vandegraaff, I know quite well. Was that easily came together or was that little by little that you added members to the group?
1: Yeah, so the first few recordings I did before even thinking of releasing the first album, I had Adam Yilmaz with me, my percussionist. Mm-hmm. We played together in another ensemble and his brother was still here, and then he went to Germany and came back afterwards. So Metin Yilmaz was in the band as well on the kaval. And we had Alex Inman Hislop already on drums because him and I studied together. Mm-hmm. But afterwards, when the band when Metin left and I had to replace him with someone else, Adam introduced me to Stuart. And then that's how it came about. The first lineup was Elson Price on double bass, Stuart, Alex, and Adam and me. Mm-hmm. And then with the second album, we just had a one member change, then Jacques Emery joined us.
0: Mm-hmm.

0: now two albums on them. You had one back in 2022, I believe, called The Road.
1: Yes.
0: And that seemed to do quite well. And now the brand new one, which is just about to be released, yeah?
1: Yes, yes. May 22nd.
0: Okay. And what was the impetus for this? I know your life has changed in recent years. You've become a mother. And how did that influence the compositions?
1: Yeah. I just feel like this is kind of another story, another dimension of myself, because I always write about what I'm feeling or an experience or an impression that I've had. And this was slowly developing. So it took me a couple of years actually to put everything together, and due to obviously time restraints being a mother.
0: Mm-hmm.
1: But I wrote the pieces over, like I usually write a piece and then move to the other, because I have this feeling that I have to finish up one thing and go to the next one, maybe because I'm very busy.
0: Mm-hmm.
1: But yeah, one track is about Ruben, my son. One track is about war, because I wrote it when Armenia was in conflict with Azerbaijan during the COVID years, and that came out of that. Indifferent World is about, again, the state of the world that we're in and the indifference of the people that I felt like 2-3 years ago, but I'm happy that that indifference now is a little bit different.
0: Mm-hmm.
1: Each track is about something. I had personal changes happening in my life, which is more translated into the song How I Wish.
0: Mm-hmm.
1: And I have guests on the album, which I'm very, very like flattered and honored that they accepted. So Phil Slater, how should I describe him?
0: Veteran trumpeter,
1: Yes. On Indifferent World, he features on Indifferent World.
0: Uh-huh.
1: Birna Senzon features on How I Wish. Damien Wright, the flamenco guitarist, is featured on a track called Kintsugi.
0: Mm-hmm.
1: So I named the track Kintsugi because I know it's got nothing to do with flamenco culture, but also the track is not completely flamenco anyway. It's a hybrid kind of a track, but Kintsugi is something broken which you fix, and something broken can be very beautiful. And the fourth guest is Jenny Erickson on Viola da Gamba, which she's on a piece which is inspired by Baroque music.
0: Okay. And have you been touring with the group very much around Australia? Have you gone on the tour route, or does family life restrict that a little bit?
1: Yeah, not specifically for this album yet, but we are planning to do a regional and interstate tour. But we played actually quite a few times, even before I was pregnant or thinking of becoming pregnant. I had said yes to a couple of things, and sometimes I had to perform when I was feeling nauseous and sick, but I'm glad that I did it. So when Ruben was, I think, 8 months, I went to London Jazz Festival,
0: mm-hmm.
1: and we played there as a trio. And then when he was younger, I think we had New Zealand, Perth, all those festivals. And yeah, and I remember that when I was pregnant, I had a TEDx show to play at, and I was feeling very sick. But I think the moment I stepped on stage, I didn't think about it. And my motto is that you have to say yes and you do it. That's it.
0: Right. Well, look, the new album Remedy is very, very good. I wonder what's on the horizon for you, Zella. Are there collaborations that you're hoping may come together in years to come? Is there anything in particular that you want to do, or just keep on keeping on for the time being?
1: I actually want to, yes, collaborate with different people. I just feel like now I feel ready that I am. It's not that I'm a bit more knowledgeable about things. I feel more confident because of all these years working with people, studying and working on myself. And I really do feel like performing with people is the best school. And I know that, for example, I have this project with Jeremy Rose, which we have both co-founded together.
0: Yes.
1: Like, for example, I've learned a lot playing and composing for these albums with Jeremy for Visions of Gnar. Mm-hmm. And also Bobby is on the lineup as well. So you

0: gain information from different corners, you know, and then, but the thing is, you have to tap into that and use it. Otherwise, it just goes away. And that's why I think having those goals to perform with people or collaborate is very important, because it just opens up horizons for you and you can do things that you thought that you wouldn't be able to do. I think it's just taking those mini risks.
1: Yeah. Yeah, yeah. Well, I look forward to continue following your creativity in the coming years, Zella, and it's good to catch up with you. The new album, Remedy, is wonderful. I hope people have a good listen to it, and we'll feature it here in the program.
0: Thank you so much. I appreciate your time, Seth. Thank you.
1: Much respect, Zella. We'll talk soon.
0: Thank you. Yes, yes.

and that's a track called In Times Like These, and it comes from the duo calling themselves Visions of Nar, N-A-R, with our special guest Sela Margosyan on the piano, along with Jeremy Rose on saxophones. On that particular track, he was playing the bass clarinet, and also included in the project are Bobby Singh on Indian tabla and Hilary Geddes on guitar. Very fine group. It's a second album that's just been released on the Earshift label, which Jeremy Rose runs, for Visions of Nar. Sela, Jeremy, Bobby Singh, and Hilary Geddes. The album's called Awakening. And I hope you enjoyed that conversation and the music of Sela Margosyan. Very interesting player. Very good to catch up with her right here in the Tiki Lounge. This is a track from Chief Adjoa, a.k.a. the American jazz trumpeter Christian Scott. It's called Take Off Your Cool, and it features Robert Glasper on the keyboards.

And that is just about all the time we've got for this week's edition of the program. And the Tiki Lounge, of course, is produced in the studios of 2BBB FM in Bellingen, New South Wales. That's on Goombangir country. And it's heard on over 65 community stations all around this big land, like the fantastic one you're listening to right now. 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My name's Seth Jordan. I'm closing up the Tiki Lounge for yet another week, and I hope you can come back and join me again next time on your own ultra-fabulous local community station. 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See you next week. 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

0: songs will finish, gigs will end, and bands will break up. But you'll never forget the 45s that touched your heart and soul. 45 RPM. Songs too good to forget.
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Stupid Ants. Hard act to follow from their Corroboree album. Welcome to the show. Pete Bufo with you here on 2BBFM. And this is the early drive. This program is called With You Here Till 4 O'Clock. Broadcasting from Bellingen, this is Gumbangi Land. I pay my respects to the elders past, present and the future. Cool little show lined up for you. A lot of different things. Some of it will be heavy. Some of it will be daggy, and I feel no shame. It's entertaining, it's fun. That's what it is. It's music, keeps you alive. Love it. 4 minutes past 2 o'clock here on the Bees. I'm going to play you some Sundays. Seem to be a bit of love for this record. This is called A Certain Someone.

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Ah, that's the Lighthouse Keepers. That's with a song called Evil One. From their album Tales of the Unexpected. It was my mystery album yesterday here on 2BBB. Before that was Boys in Town by Divinals. She's So Tough by Mink DeVille. And A Certain Someone by The Sundays before that here on 2BBB FM. 107.3 and www.2bbb.net.au. That's where you can find us at the moment. 93.3 FM is down and won't be long and it'll be back up again because we've had to move the transmission tower. 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And greatly appreciated. It's 19 minutes past two. I'm going to play you this Mental as Anything song. This is called Berserk Warriors. And believe it or not, it's written about ABBA.

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Yep, that's Harum Scarum with a song called Cold Change. Before that was Berserk Warriors by Mental as Anything here on 2BBB FM. Pretty cool stuff, really. Anyway, I'm going to change it. Just like, you know, why not? This is called Rendezvous by Tina Charles. 28 minutes past two.

classic, isn't it? It's just classic. And that's old blues song. That's Black Betty. That's my favourite version. Before that was If I Had Words by Scott Fitzgerald and Yvonne Keeley. I love that song. Single I've had for a very long time. Feels Like It's Slipping Away by Sherbet and Rendezvous by Tina Charles. Your little daggy bit there. Here on 2 Triple B, 20 to 3. With you here till 4 o'clock. I'm going to play you this song. It's by Something for Kate.

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Sea Air is the name of that song. That was by Ed Cooper. Before that, we had Shot in Europe by Falling Joys, One Country by Midnight Oil, and Working Against Me by Something for Kate here on 2 Triple BFM 107.3 and www.2bbb.net.au is where you can find us at the moment. 93.3 is down while we're moving our transmission tower up. We'll be up in a couple of weeks. 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All right, it's just about 3 o'clock. I'm going to play you... What am I going to play? This one. Remember this song? I love it still.

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I'm going to play you something odd. I'm going to play you Debra Cadabra by Frank Zappa and Captain Beefheart. This is really weird, but it's really awesome. And there is a language warning too, by the way, so just be aware of that, but it's bizarre. It's awesome.

Sit tight and pointed. She was tight and pointed.

0: Debra, algebra, abnesra-cadabra. 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Cover my entire bodice with Avon Cologne. And drive me to some relative's house in East L.A.
1: Put it up.
0: Just so my skin clears up. Turn it to channel 13 and make me watch the rubber tug when it comes out. From the puffed

Sam was assuring Scout Flat Top particular about the point it made. Why, when I was knee-high to a grasshopper, this black juice came out on a hard-shelled chin, and they call that tobacco juice. I used to fiddle with my back feet music for a black onyx. My tar room absorbed every echo. The music was thud-like. The music was thud-like. I usually played such things as Roughneck and Thug. Opaque melodies that would bug most people. Music from the other side of the fence. A black swan figurine lay on all color lily pads. On a little conglomeration table of pressed black felt. With same color shadows. And seam knob knees and whatnots.

Captain Beefheart and Frank Zappa. That's from an album called Bongo Fury. And what you heard was Debra Cadabra, Carolina Hardcore Ecstasy, and Sam with the Shining, the Showing Scalp Flat Top. Interesting. I really, really wanted to listen to the whole record, but I thought, well, it's going to do people's head in. It's intense. I'm going to move right on here on 2BBB FM, 23 minutes past 3. With you here till 4 o'clock. Plenty in store for you here on the Bees 2. Gary with Free Zone. Free Dirt with Robin Ogar for the news at 6. And then at 8, Metal Guru with Rohan. Here's a really cool song.

0: I was so proud. 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I wish I had listened to them and just slowed down. We didn't make it to the graduation that day. Because of me.
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We'll get on with the music, hey, here on 2BBFM. You're on a program called The Early Jive with Pete Buffo, broadcasting here from Bello. And I'm going to play you a song called Cheer Squad by a Wollongong band called Leadfinger.

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Poison Pen by Hoodoo Gurus from Mars Needs Guitars album Tantalized by The Church. Before that, Way of the World by Spy vs. Spy. So, like, really good. And Cheer Squad by Leadfinger. There, that's it. I'm out of here. I'll have the news up soon in about 3 minutes. I'm going to take you out with this Remains song called Praise Be to the Rooster. Thanks for listening.

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1: Good morning, I'm David Cameron. Energy bills for households and small businesses are forecast to fall by up to 10% across parts of the eastern states. The Australian Energy Regulator sets the default market offer as a benchmark for residential and small business electricity bills. Energy Minister Chris Bowen says there'll be a cut for millions of Australians in southeast Queensland, New South Wales and South Australia.
2: Reductions of 3.4% to 7.7% in New South Wales, of 7.2% to 10.7% in Queensland, and of around 1.4% or 1.1% in South Australia. This matches the course and is consistent with the decline yesterday announced under the Victorian default offer of around 5%.
1: Another group of Australian women and children with links to killed and captured Islamic State fighters are expected to land in Australia today. They reportedly left a Syrian camp last week and made their way to Qatar, transferring to flights to Sydney and Melbourne. The Australian government insists the women will face the full force of the law upon their return if they've broken any laws. Three so-called ISIS brides were arrested after returning from Syria earlier this month. After nearly three decades, many of the recommendations from the Bringing Them Home report on the stolen generation haven't been implemented. Today is Sorry Day and the Healing Foundation has released a new plan for action. Speaking to NIRS Chair Steve Larkin says it's long overdue.
3: A generation, not many of these crucial actions haven't been taken. Only 5 or 6% of the report's recommendations have been fully implemented. And many of those survivors who had shared their experiences with the National Inquiry are no longer with us. And those who were left are ageing and running out of time to see key recommendations realised.
1: Advocates say schools are a critical environment to prevent gender-based violence. A new report's found young Australians are forming attitudes about gender, sex and relationships earlier than ever. Leading national anti-violence organisation Our Watch and a University of Melbourne team found young people are experiencing the positives of relationships and the risks of harm at a critical stage of development. The report says online risks are rising, with social media platforms enabling image-based abuse and coercive sexting. The Pope has sounded a warning about the dangers of artificial intelligence, saying it could create new forms of enslavement. Leo was setting out the Church's position on the rapidly developing technology in his first encyclical or teaching document.
4: Artificial intelligence needs to be disarmed. The word is strong, I know, but deliberately chosen because this moment needs words capable of attracting attention, awakening consciences, and indicating paths forward for humanity.
1: Sport, and Mitchell Moses has been ruled out of the NRL's State of Origin opener, with Ethan Strange set to make his debut for New South Wales at 5/8. Moses trained with the Blues in Gosford yesterday but complained of soreness in his hamstring. The Socceroos have lost one of their key attacking players for the FIFA World Cup. Riley McGree has been ruled out after limping from the field in the Championship playoff final for English club Middlesbrough on the weekend. And AFL side Essendon have sacked coach Brad Scott with a year remaining on his contract.
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That was the Black Keys going down south. Good afternoon. Welcome to the Free Zone. My name's Gary. And I'll be playing music until six tonight on this wintry evening. It's definitely winter. Chilly evenings. Got the fire going. And mornings are chilly like this morning. It really felt like winter to me this morning. But anyway, I'm in the nice heated studio of 2BBB over in Wheatley Street, North Bellingen. Just got the usual assortment for you. We're going to start off with Toots and the Maytals and a really nice song called Careless Ethiopians.

the Bellingen Shire Council election on the 14th of September. Independent leadership with Steve Allen as Mayor. Steve will always lead the way to ensure improved services for our seniors and our youth, substantial investment for the maintenance of our roads and bridges, and the protection of our environment. They don't take advice from any political party. This is about you, the people of the Bellingen Shire. The Waterfall Way Independents with Steve Allen as Mayor. Authorised Steve Allen, spoken T. Walker.

0: That was a collaboration between a French guitarist and an English singer. The Frenchman's called Matisse Pascard and the Englishman Hugh Colpin, and that's their tribute to the legendary New Orleans guitarist, pianist and composer Dr. John. And the track was called Same Old, Same Old. And before that, the German funk band, the Winston Brothers, they're pretty new on the scene, and that was a track called Drift from their debut album of the same name. And, yeah, they're pretty good. I certainly will explore more of their debut album. I've only listened to a few tracks. And Aretha Franklin before that, live at the Fillmore West, the legendary Fillmore West in San Francisco. And that was a track originally recorded by Stephen Stills. And it was Aretha's version, Love the One You're With. And the Fillmore West was pretty legendary. It was known as the Church of Rock and Roll. They also had a Fillmore East in, I think it was in New York City, Lower East Side of Manhattan. And the legendary rock promoter Bill Graham was, he hosted lots of bands in at both venues. Over that short period of time, it's about 3 years from, I think, the late 60s to the early 70s. And we started off with Toots and the Maytels and a song called Careless Ethiopians. And that comes off, or that particular track comes off their 2004 album, True Love. And it also features Keith Richards. He's in there somewhere. I'm not sure what he was doing. Maybe probably playing guitar and singing background vocals. It's 27 past four. 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

Whoa, that was a ride. That was Colombian band Frente Cumbiero and a little track called Jaylee Jaylee. And before that, a track from Jethro Tull from their stand-up album that was released in 1969, their second album. And Ian Anderson, excuse me, Ian Anderson, the singer of Jethro Tull, said it was his favourite Tull album. And he was quoted as saying, "I suppose if you were to really twist my arm, I would probably go back to 1969 with a stand-up album featuring Fat Man, of course, because that was my first album of really original music. It has a special place in my heart." And before that, Shannon Lay. She's an American folk singer, and she's from California, and that track was called August. And we started off with Swedish singer-songwriter Daniel Norgren and a track called Dandelion Time. And his music features in a documentary called Road to Patagonia that I saw on the weekend, which night? I think that was Saturday night, yeah. And the filmmaker, Matty Hannon, was there, and his wife, Heather Hillier. There was a Q&A session after the documentary was, and it was really, really good, I've got to say. If you haven't seen it, make an effort to go and see it, because it's well worth the effort. And yeah, I won't go into it too much, but it's a surf movie, travel movie. It's got everything, and really well made. Matty and Heather are living locally now. They're living at Valerie and raising a family. So that's pretty cool. Documentary Road to Patagonia features the music of Daniel Norgren. And it is 4:43, listening to Free Zone on 2BBFM, Bellingham's Community Radio.

0: That was a track from the new Crowded House album called Gravity Stairs. And that track was called Magic Piano. And, yeah, they're about to embark on a world tour to promote their new album. And the band these days consists of Neil Finn, of course, singer-songwriter, Nick Seymour, who's been with the band for a long time, Mitchell Froom also, and Neil Finn's two sons, Elroy and Liam, are also in the current lineup of Crowded House. Yeah, I haven't really had a chance to listen to the whole album, but a few songs I've listened to, pretty good. So good on Crowded House. And before the incredible string band, the British psychedelic folk band from the 60s, and the track that I played was from an album that came out in 1971 called Liquid Acrobat As Regards the Air. A rather sort of obtuse title. And what was the track's name? Dear Old Battlefield, of course. And before that, The Big Red Machine, American indie folk band. That's got a pretty all-star lineup featuring Aaron Dresner, who is the founding member of The National. Justin Vernon, he is frontman for the folk band Bon Iver. And I think on that particular track, it featured the Fleet Foxes and Anise Mitchell. So, yeah, great lineup and a great song. Phoenix was the name of the song. And we started off with a band called What It Do Archive Group, which is a kind of an odd name, but these are three music-obsessed guys from America who met in college some years back, and they all love the sharing sort of rare music. They're crate diggers, they're collectors, and on that track that I played, The Return of Beaumont Jenkins was the name of the track. It was obviously influenced by the Italian composer Alessandro Alessandroni, what a mouthful. Yeah, he was a composer, Italian composer, and he wrote the music for lots of spaghetti westerns. And if you're familiar with the Sergio Leone's film Fistful of Dollars, he did the soundtrack for that, including The Whistle, which was prominent on The Return of Beaumont Jenkins, the track I just played. It is just gone 5:02. 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We're in North Bellingen on this kind of cold, wintry day. Well, it actually was a really beautiful day, but it's going to be cold tonight, I reckon. So let's move on with the music. I'm going to play another track from Daniel Norrigan. This is a live track called Moonshine Got Me. But before I play that, I'm going to play some of our sponsors' ads.
1: Double demerits come into force this long weekend, which means if you're caught speeding, using a mobile phone illegally, or not wearing a seatbelt or motorcycle helmet, you're in for double the points. And lost points can quickly add up to a lost license. So with double demerits this holiday period, you can stop it or cop it.
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That was Richard Hawley, and he's was former member of the Britpop band Pulp, but he has forged a solo career. He's released quite a few albums over the years, and that track, Have Love, was from his latest album called In This City They Call You Love. And before that, Australian old country artist Tori Forsyth and a track called Nothing At All. Lamb Chop before that. Now they're a band from Nashville, Tennessee, and the song was called Give Me Your Love, which is a Curtis Mayfield song that came out, I think, in the 70s. Nice version there from Lamb Chop. And another track from Daniel Norgren. That track was Live. Moonshine Got Me was the name of the track. And, yeah, he's, as I mentioned earlier on, he's a Swedish singer-songwriter. And he's been around since about 2006. And he's got quite a dedicated following, mainly in Europe. It's 25 past five, and you're listening to Free Zone on 2 Triple BFM.

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0: That was the Brooklyn Funk Essentials from New York, obviously, from Brooklyn. And the track was called Istanbul Twilight. Jonas Policewoman before that. And a track called Take Me to Your Leader. And she said that she was inspired to write the song during the COVID years. She was inspired by Prime Minister Jacinta Ardern, the former Prime Minister of New Zealand. And she said, it's all about love, about respect, paying attention, listening and responding, which Jacinta Ardern was well known for. And anyway, that inspired Jonas Policewoman, otherwise known as Joan Wasser. And before that, Billy Larkin and the Delegates. I've dug that track out of the crates. It was recorded way back in the 60s. And, yeah, I quite like that style of music. And the track was called Coochie Frito Man, whatever that means. And we started off with a track from Crosby, Stills, Nash & Young, 4 and 20, that came off their debut album, Deja Vu. And it was sung by Stephen Stills. It's 5:42. The time is flying past very quickly. And at 6 o'clock, we're going to have Frida with Rob Minogue. So stick around for that. In the meantime, I can squeeze a few more tracks in. Oh, actually, I better play some sponsors' ads and then we'll go on with the music.
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0: Wow, what a voice. That was Frederick James Mullis Jr., professionally known as Uri James, and a track called It Doesn't Matter Now. And before that, Gil Scott Heron, the American poet and musician, known primarily for his late 1960s work as a spoken word performer. And you might know him from his probably most well-known track, The Revolution Will Not Be Televised. That track I played was called Gun, I guess a commentary on the gun culture in the United States. And we started off with the English virtual band created by Blur member Damon Albarn. The band was called is called Gorillaz, and that track was Humility, featuring George Benson on guitar. It's time for me to bid you farewell. It's looked like it's going to be a nice weekend, a long weekend, of course. King's birthday, I think. It's kind of used to calling it the Queen's birthday for so long. The King's birthday, Readers and Writers Festival, so there's going to be a lot of people in town for that. Anyway, I hope you have a great weekend, and I shall be back again next Tuesday, same time, 4 to 6. And I'm going to take you out with public service broadcasting and a track called EVA.
1: And now a new breakthrough in space conquests. For the first time, the spaceman has to leave the ship and step out into open space. The first one to do this was Alexei Leonov. Everything is ready.

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Babagung orang nyanyuaja riula darala. 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Hello, I've come back to see you. I am a friend, but don't be angry. Yamage nganyundi barmaran gungumbu bin. Galawana ngalgira. Here is my family, here are my friends, but don't harm us. Yam nginundi wajar, yam nganyundi wajar, ngibur gungumbu wala. My land, this is your land, so let's be friends. Yinige, this radio station, Triple B, is on Gumbangir homeland.

0: If bad language offends, tune out now. This song has some grown-up words in it.
1: Hey, hey everybody, I'm Archie, Archie Roach. I was actually born in Maroopna, but my people are Kundish Maya people from southwest Victoria. Yeah, my mum's from Framingham, Aboriginal Mission down in southwest Victoria. My dad's a Bundjalung man from northern New South Wales. And that's me, Archie.
2: Excellent. And when you hear a record like the record we put together,
1: yeah, it give you goosebumps. It's strong, mate. Yeah. It gets you butt up. It's real. It's today. It's you know, we marched down the street, you know, back in the 70s, 80s, 70s. We marched with land rights, we marched for land rights, you know. We walked down the street to Melbourne. We brought that city to a standstill. We had 2,000, and we wouldn't move, and we wouldn't move until we were ready, you know, because there's still rights of ours that haven't been met, including land and but so many other things. And listening to your album, it just reminds me so much of those old days. And it brings back that time when we did pump our fists in the air. Because you had to be in their face. You had to be in their face.

I wonder if you'd believe this as a solution to the Aboriginal problem. Herd the worst of the Aborigines into one area and put a chemical in their water that sent them sterile. In time, there'd be none of them left. Well, that solution has been put forward by none other than one of the Premier's closest friends, West Australian mining magnate, Lang.

0: them now, quick.
1: Are no good to themselves. You can't accept things. The half-caste, and this is where most of the trouble comes, I would dope the water up so that they were sterile and would breed themselves out and fish. And that

the do-gooders came along, and these bureaucrats and the rest of them who write great theses on things down south, and they decided that they better go and civilise these savages of ours. So they brought them in.

0: wouldn't mind, Philip, if it was just the black, the true Aborigine. But there are so many hybrids, and they are nearly white, and this is where it hurts me. Hurts me. Hurts me. Hurts me.
1: Hey, g'day everybody, welcome along to Free Dirt, and we are having a reconciliation-themed show. Australia Has a Black History, a great compilation that came out late 80s, I think. I've got that here tonight as well. I'll be playing a couple of tracks off that. We have lots of great vinyl here for you tonight. We've got Warumpi Band. We've got The Herd. We've got some great Archie Roach. You heard him introducing AB Originals there forward with the foreword to their debut album. And Too Black, Too Strong, and that track there, Call 'Em Out. And we started off with Yothu Yindi and Guduruku, which means the Brolga. Let's get into a little bit of Uncle Archie, shall we, right now. Here he is, Took the Children Away. You're on the B's to Triple B.

Oh, and thanks also to Gary for some great music in Free Zone leading up to Free Dirt tonight. Let's keep chugging along. That was, of course, Archie Roach Took the Children Away. Let's do some Dancing in the Moonlight, shall we? This is Coloured Stone, Triple B.

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Baker Boy there doing his thing with Survive, and Announcing the Journey was there as well off his album Jella. Before that, we heard The Herd and their take on Kev Carmody's track Comrade Jesus Christ. That came from a double album and also originally a single CD, but called Cannot Buy My Soul, Songs of Kev Carmody. And we started off with Gurumul History, I Was Born Blind by Gurumul Unipingu.

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How good is Archie Roach off Charcoal Lane, the wonderful Charcoal Lane. Where's the, we were listening to Down City Streets there, I've Lied and Manana, Secret War and My Island Home, the original version of My Island Home from Warumpi Band there, and we started off with King Stingray, Lupa and Hey Wanhaka. Let's see, Archie Roach gave us Down City Streets. Why don't we go to the bush? Warumpi Band from the bush. This is Free Dirt.

It was a long march from cadets. The 6th Battalion was an extra tour, and it was me who drew the card. We did Canungra and Shoal.

Make sure to stay tuned after 8 for Metal Guru with Rowan here on the Bees. Thanks very much for joining me here tonight with the Reconciliation Week special of Free Dirt. You've just been listening to the Pigram Brothers' Eulogy for a Black Person, coming from that Cannot Buy My Soul album. And before that, we heard The Herd and their take on Red Gum's Only 19. To take us out, we're going to have AB Original featuring the wonderful Gurumul and this track, Take Me Home. Take it easy, everyone. Check you next week. This is 2BBB.

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1: And welcome back to Metal Guru, a program where we play classic rock and heavy metal music. My name's Roanne, and thanks to Rob for his fabulous program. I do love I Was Only 19, and I even love the Herd's version of it, I think. It's a very emotional or emotive song. I'm not sure which is the actual word, but yeah. So tonight we will hear from lots of your favourites and mine. We've got some Judas Priest, and we've got some Grinspoon, and we've got some Korn, and The Cult, and Led Zeppelin. Yeah, lots of music to rock your socks off. And so get ready for 2 hours of classic rock and heavy metal. And a quick warning, these are heavy metal songs, which mostly fall into the category of adult-oriented rock, so there may be the occasional expletive. 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

And you are listening to 93.3 and 107.3 to Triple B. And that was Motorhead with Dogs of War. Before that, we had Def Leppard and Pour Some Sugar on Me. And we started with Black Country Communion and Midnight Sun. Still to come, we've got music from Korn and Grinspoon. But up next, we've got some Led Zeppelin.

And you are listening to Metal Guru on 93.3 and 107.3 to Triple B. And that was Korn with Freak on a Leash. Before that, we had Magic Touch with The World is Coming Down. And we had Scorpions with Hit Between the Eyes. And we started with Led Zeppelin and Gallows Pole. Still to come, we've got some Five Finger Death Punch and some Nightwish and some Cult. But up next, we've got The Disturbed with my favourite version of The Sound of Silence.

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And you are listening to Metal Guru on 93.3 and 107.3 to Triple B. And that was Five Finger Death Punch with Blue on Black. Before that, we had Nightwish with Come Cover Me. And we started with The Disturbed and Sound of Silence. Still to come, we've got music from The Cult and Helloween. And up next, we've got some Judas Priest.

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Before that, we had Grinspoon with Dead Cat Times 3. And we started with Judas Priest and Nightcrawler. Still to come, we've got some Lesbian Bed Death and some Metallica. And up next, we've got Helloween.

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Before that, we had Lacuna Coil with I Am Not Afraid. And we started with Halloween, Paint a New World. Still to come, we've got some Rammstein, and some Black Sabbath. And up next, we've got Metallica.

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And you are listening to Metal Guru with Roanne on 93.3 and 107.3 to Triple B. And that was Slash with Driving Rain. Before that, we had Rammstein with Rayan Rouse. And to start us off, we had Metallica with Seek and Destroy. And still to come, we've got some Guns N' Roses and some Great White. And up next, we've got classic Black Sabbath.

0: Why, hello there. You're a very attractive young lady.
1: I'd like to ask you out on the hottest of dates.
0: I see that you have a lot of other gentlemen suitors.

Oh. I see you've chosen the football player. And the scientist. And apparently the weightlifter as well. And the dragon. And Ninja Brian. And the manticore, he wasn't even in this song!

And that was Guns N' Roses with You're Crazy. And before that, we had the Ninja Sex Party with Dragon Slayer, which I just absolutely adore. And Black Sabbath with Sabbath, Bloody Sabbath. And we're almost at the end of our Metal Guru program for this week. But don't go anywhere, because up next we have Peter Cudlip with his Classicals for Everyone, where he plays a selection of music from the last several hundred years. Which is sometimes very soothing and sometimes very almost rocky. Yeah, anyway. So, stay around and listen to Peter. And up next, we have some Parkway Drive.

And that was Great White with Call It Rock and Roll. And before that, we had King in the Mud by 7 Weeks, who are from France. And we started with Parkway Drive and Ground Zero. And that brings us to the end of our Metal Guru program for this week. Thank you for joining me, and I hope you've enjoyed it as much as I have. And as I said, don't go anywhere because Peter Cutlip's up next. And my name's Roanne. I'll be back again next week with another 2 hours of classic rock and heavy metal. And to take us out tonight, we've got The Fixations with Backstabber. And then we're going to end with Ginger and Teacher.

Hello everyone, welcome to 2BBB's Classical for Everyone show, 2 hours of great music from the last few hundred years. My name is Peter Cudlip, and I hope that all you good people of the Bellingen Shire and beyond enjoy the music. And don't let me forget our streaming audience wherever and whenever you might be listening. If you are listening live, I hope you were able to enjoy the terrific shows that preceded this one. Metal Guru with Rohan if it's Tuesday night, and Storytime with Michael Vlasto if it's Wednesday. This week's show is devoted to one composer, Pyotr Ilyich Tchaikovsky. If you know much about him, it might be that his life was in some senses tragic. Search for Tchaikovsky biography and the frustrations and disappointments of his personal life will dominate the results. But this can perhaps be balanced by the pretty incredible success that he had as a composer and a conductor during his lifetime. One example, he was featured as one of the two conductors at the opening night of New York's Carnegie Hall in 1891. For that performance and some others in the opening week festival for the hall, Tchaikovsky was paid $2,500, which sounds like a modest sum, but that is over $80,000 in today's money. I'll give you some biography through the show, but let's get going with some music. Amongst his earliest successes was his first concerto for piano and orchestra, completed in 1875 when he was 35. Despite a lukewarm reaction from a few critics whose names are now lost in the mists of time, the concerto found popularity with audiences almost from the very beginning. It remains, well, pretty popular, and it is, in fact, one of the most recorded pieces of classical music of all time. There are easily over 200 recordings available. So, which one to play you? Well, the one I've chosen is the subject of much vociferous debate on the internet, but let's not be troubled by that. Trust me when I say it is a great pianist and a great conductor with a great orchestra. Here with the amazing 22-minute opening of Tchaikovsky's first piano concerto is the Vienna Symphony Orchestra, the conductor Herbert von Karajan, and the pianist Sviatoslav Richter.

0: That was the Vienna Symphony Orchestra, the conductor Herbert von Karajan, and the pianist Sviatoslav Richter, with the opening of this week's featured composer, Pyotr Ilyich Tchaikovsky's first piano concerto. And you're listening to 2BBB's Classical for Everyone show. And now, here is a message from one of our sponsors and an announcement about subscribing.
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0: 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Okay, the next piece I am going to play you, I only heard at a concert a couple of months back for the first time, and that might have been the moment when I went, Tchaikovsky. In May 1878, the composer spent a 2-week vacation at the country property of the railway heiress Nadezhda von Meck, who was his patroness for 13 years and correspondent in over 1,200 letters, but who, fascinatingly, Tchaikovsky never actually met. On the property, he completed a work for violin and piano, the only time he wrote for this combination of instruments, and he called it Memory of a Beloved Place. Here is the opening section called Meditation. The violinist is Johann Dahlin, and the pianist is Peter Fries Johansson. It's about 9 minutes long.

That was the opening of Tchaikovsky's Memory of a Beloved Place. The violinist was Johan Dahlin, and the pianist was Peter Friis Johansson. You are listening to 2BBB's Classical for Everyone show, and the show is streaming at 2BBB.net.au and broadcasting at 93.3 and 107.3 FM, 2BBB Bellingen Shire's community radio station. And this week's show is all Tchaikovsky, and now here is a little biography. Pyotr Ilyich Tchaikovsky was born in 1840 in Votkinsk, a small town in the Russian Empire, about 1,000 kilometers east of Moscow by road, where his father worked as a mining engineer. Tchaikovsky initially studied law in St. Petersburg and worked as a civil servant, but due to an irresistible passion for music at the relatively late age of 21, he enrolled in the newly founded St. Petersburg Conservatory to study composition. His early professional years were marked by both struggle and gradual recognition. In 1866, he moved to Moscow to teach at the Moscow Conservatory, where he began composing his first major works. This music uniquely blended Western European compositional techniques with distinctly Russian melodic and harmonic elements, creating a style that was both internationally appealing and unmistakably Russian. The 1870s and 1880s saw Tchaikovsky reach artistic maturity and international fame. He composed a remarkable series of masterworks during these decades, including the ballet The Sleeping Beauty, his last three symphonies, the opera Eugene Onegin, and the 1812 Overture. And I will be playing you excerpts in the show from most of these. Despite this success, Tchaikovsky struggled with depression and anxiety throughout his life, and darker emotions often found their way into his intensely personal musical expressions. His life was also complicated by his homosexuality, which had to be concealed from the world as it was both illegal and socially unacceptable in 19th century Russia. But as I mentioned at the beginning of the show, in spite of these challenges, he reached astonishing professional heights, successfully conducting his works through Europe and North America from his late 40s onwards. Tchaikovsky died on November the 6th of 1893 in St. Petersburg, most likely from cholera at the age of 53. Right, back to the music. I'll tell you a little bit about the next work after I play it, but I think many people's earliest exposure to Tchaikovsky is this one, his 1812 Overture, written in 1880. Here is the Detroit Symphony Orchestra, conducted by Antal Durati. It's a bit over 16 minutes long.

That was Tchaikovsky's 1812 Overture. The Detroit Symphony Orchestra was conducted by Antal Doraty. The thing most people who know it know about the 1812 Overture is that it needs canons. But here are another couple of details. It was written for the planned completion of a church that was being built to celebrate the retreat of Napoleon Bonaparte's army from Russia in 1812. But the church was still not finished in time, so it was performed in a tent beside the construction site. And the assassination of Tsar Alexander II a little earlier in the year had dampened the enthusiasm for celebrations. And one of the popular and, I think, incredibly successful aspects of the composition is that Tchaikovsky liberally quotes from both the Russian and the French national anthems. That is the real battle taking place. The cannons at the end are there to mark the Russian victory. Okay, next, some music for a few less instruments. Here is the very beautiful slow section from Tchaikovsky's First String Quartet, one of his earliest works from 1871. It's about 7 minutes long and is performed here by the Esme Quartet.

That was the slow section from Tchaikovsky's first string quartet, performed by the Esme Quartet. I hope you are enjoying this week's All Tchaikovsky Show. And next up is one of the choruses from his opera Eugene Onegin from 1879, based on the verse novel by Alexander Pushkin. Tchaikovsky wrote 11 operas, and two of them are still regularly performed internationally, Onegin and The Queen of Spades, also based on a work by Pushkin. But Onegin is considerably more popular. Early in the opera, some peasants sing a teasing folk song to celebrate the harvest. It is about a handsome stranger arriving in a village and a certain degree of competition amongst the local girls for his affections. Here is the Staatskapelle Dresden, conducted by James Levine.

That was the Staatskapelle Dresden, conducted by James Levine, with the Peasants' Chorus from the first act of Tchaikovsky's opera Eugene Onegin. And now, here are a couple of words from our sponsors.

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3: 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All right, next up is the opening section of Tchaikovsky's 1880 Serenade for Strings. For this section, Tchaikovsky deliberately composed in the style of Wolfgang Amadeus Mozart. And this, plus the perfect instrumentation for a chamber orchestra, has meant that the piece remains tremendously popular. Here is the Orpheus Chamber Orchestra with the opening of the Serenade for Strings. It's about 9 minutes long.

That was the Orpheus Chamber Orchestra with the opening of Tchaikovsky's Serenade for Strings. A few weeks back, I did an episode of Classical for Everyone devoted to ballet, and I featured a section from each of Tchaikovsky's three ballets, Swan Lake, The Nutcracker, and The Sleeping Beauty. I made the point then, and I'll make it again today. It is frankly inconceivable that three ballets written by one man almost 150 years ago would still be performed all over the world every year. But that is the case with Tchaikovsky. Now, ballet is not an area I can claim much familiarity with, so I asked my AI friend Claude for some suggestions as to why these ballets remain so popular. And here is a summary. Tchaikovsky's instantly memorable melodies, his brilliantly dramatic scores where the music tells the story even without the dancing, Tchaikovsky's gift for expressing deep emotion through music, which works perfectly in ballet where the stories often deal with love, with loss, with magic, and with transformation. The music doesn't just accompany the emotions, it is the emotions. The scores command both grand spectacle and intimate character moments, creating great opportunities for choreographers and dancers. And maybe most importantly, danceability. The rhythms and phrasing seem to naturally inspire movement. And for today's show, here is just one moment from one of those ballets. This is the Adagio from The Sleeping Beauty. It's about 6 minutes long, and Mstislav Rostropovich conducts the Berlin Philharmonic Orchestra.

0: That was the adagio from The Sleeping Beauty. Mstislav Rostropovich conducted the Berlin Philharmonic Orchestra.
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0: Okay, you could be forgiven about now for thinking, oh, okay, I guess that pretty much sums up Tchaikovsky's massive and impressive output. Time to wrap things up. But that would mean missing out on a few more masterpieces, like his only concerto for violin and orchestra from 1878. This is another piece that, like so much else I've played on this show, is still performed all over the world. If you search most popular violin concertos of all time, the Tchaikovsky comes up either one, two, or three in the vast majority of cases. And yet, that prompts a point I want to make about Tchaikovsky's reputation. It's not an easy thesis to prove, but I think that Tchaikovsky is considered by the tastemakers and programmers of the classical music world a slightly lesser composer than Beethoven, Bach, and Mozart. I really wonder if the unrestrained emotional content of so much of Tchaikovsky's work is at odds with the slight detachment of the gatekeepers of serious music. And to that I'd add a historical bias toward music from German culture, paired with an anti-Slav bias. Not that this really matters that much, and perhaps all I am really saying is that putting this show together has reframed my attitude to Tchaikovsky, and for that I am very grateful, especially to, well, she knows who she is. All right, I was about to play you a section of the violin concerto, and that is what I will do right now. Here is the violinist Victoria Mulova, and the conductor Seiji Ozawa, and the Boston Symphony Orchestra. This is the third and final section of Tchaikovsky's concerto for violin and orchestra. It's about 10 minutes long, and Tchaikovsky named the section Allegro Vivacissimo, which translates from Italian as fast and really lively. I think this performance lives up to that instruction.

That was the violinist Victoria Molova, the conductor Seiji Ozawa, and the Boston Symphony Orchestra with the third and final section of Tchaikovsky's Concerto for Violin and Orchestra. A few minutes ago, I said there were a couple of special bits of music yet to play in this all Tchaikovsky show. So what is the genre I have so far neglected? Oh, that's right. Symphonies. He wrote six of them, and the final three remain really popular. To flesh out the biographical aspect of the show, I am going to play you the final section of his last symphony, the sixth. Now, this work is loaded with a certain amount of historical and cultural baggage. Tchaikovsky gave it the subtitle of, in Russian, Patetichskaya, meaning something like emotional or passionate. Now, rather unfortunately, this was translated into the French pathétique, which has stuck, and this term then unintentionally borrows from the English word pathetic, which it really has nothing to do with.

probably enough talk. Here is the Leningrad Symphony Orchestra, conducted by Evgeny Mravinsky, with the final section of Tchaikovsky's Sixth Symphony.

That was the Leningrad Symphony Orchestra, conducted by Evgeny Mravinsky, with the final section of Tchaikovsky's Sixth Symphony. My name is Peter Cudlip, and you have been listening to Classical for Everyone on 2BBB. Thanks to everyone here at the station and our fabulous subscribers, volunteers, and sponsors. All right, then. Please join me next Tuesday at 10 p.m. or Wednesday at midday for more Classical for Everyone. And if you are listening live, then I hope you will keep listening, because if it's Wednesday, then Universal Jukebox with Leo Bradney George is coming up. More great music right here on 2BBB. To finish this all Tchaikovsky show, I have something a little lighter. This is the end of his string sextet from 1890. He called it Memory of Florence, as he had started sketching it there. And there is maybe something of the Italian sunlight in the music. Interestingly, the work is more frequently performed by string orchestras these days, and that is the case here with the Orpheus Chamber Orchestra. The final 6 minutes of Tchaikovsky's Memory of Florence. Thanks for listening, and have a great week.

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0: This week on Spotlight, we're spotlighting Mick Flavin's brand new release, 50 Years of Country Music, 17 tracks. And we'll do our best to get the majority of these tracks in our 1 hour. But let's kick off straight away with Amazing Love, Do You Believe Me Now, and Don't You Ever Get Tired of Hurting Me.
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right around Australia. This is Spotlight. I'm Kevin Walsh. We're spotlighting Mick Flavin's latest release, 50 Years of Country Music. Another triple play, a George Jones medley, Going to California, and How Could I Love Her So Much?

Flavin's our special guest with his new album, 50 Years of Country Music. Back to another triple play. I'll run right back to you. There is an Irish medley, and then Jack the Sailor.

This is Spotlight. I'm Kevin Walsh. We're spotlighting Mick Flavin's latest album, 50 Years of Country Music. One of two singles recently released prior to the album launch is track 10, Lady's Man. Another is Oklahoma Morning. And the third of the triple play, Livin' on Love.

folks, we're featuring music from Mick Flavin's album, 50 Years of Country Music. Here's Please Don't Tell Me How the Story Ends, Say It Again, and The Shoe Goes on the Other Foot.

Well, folks, that's it for Spotlight this week. Just Google Mick Flavin, follow the prompts. The album 50 Years of Country Music is readily available. I'm Kevin Walsh. Until I catch you again sometime real soon, you take care and bye for now. Here's Mick Flavin with the final track on the album Used to Love Me.

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1: In the studio with us this afternoon, we have Carl Foster, the chairman of Bellingen Community Communications Cooperative, and he's going to give us a few words.
2: Thanks very much, Anne. Well, good evening, ladies and gentlemen, and welcome to Radio Bellingen. Today is a wonderful day for Bellingen. It's a day that has been thought about for a period of over 5 years. And in that period of time, a considerable amount of work and effort has been done by a considerable number of people of the community of Bellingen. And it almost seemed at one stage as though today would possibly not ever be possible. But here we are, this afternoon, on air, officially, for the first time, supplying the people of the Bellingen Shire with probably, and we hope, some of the best music and entertainment and aspects of the different things that may be related to their life, style and life in the Bellingen district. This also covers Yeranga and Dorrigo, and I know that everyone will be looking forward to many years of continuing good radio for the people of the Bellingen Shire.
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1: Hi, I'm Leo, and I've been involved in 2BBB at all levels for a long, long time. I first came to 2BBB around about 1984, not long after it started. The main reason was I loved 2BBB when I heard it, and I thought, what a great station. I was living out in the middle of the bush, having come from Sydney, no electricity, but all my record collection. And I thought, I could hear my records again if I had a radio show. So I came along to 2BBB and got my first radio show, which I called Radio Scope, because I thought they would give me scope to play anything I liked. Yeah, so it was basically an excuse to play my records. And then I came back, about 15 years ago, I came back. I left for a break and had a family and all that kind of stuff. When I came back, of course, everything had changed. We could still play vinyl, but of course CDs had come in and the library was full of CDs. And of course since then, now we've got computers and people play music through their phone or their hard drives, their flash drives, anything we can find through the computer. And it's just grown and grown and grown.
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0: 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Everything from the 12-string bliss of the Birds to the three-guitar attack of Rolling Blackout Coastal Fever chimes will connect the dots between the essential music of now and what came before, the inspiration for those Rickenbackers ringing.
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0: celebrating 40 years on air with Stories from the Station. 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
1: I was 18 at the time, had no idea what I was encountering, and I was very excited about the project and proceeded to sell the mud bricks. If we remember, there were $1 a mud brick. I don't know that we even had them made at the time or that we knew that they would actually hold. So it was really early days of mud brick at the time. That was probably my biggest challenge, was selling bricks at Urunga. Particularly in Urunga, there was a lot of opposition to it and not much understanding of what it involved. And once again, as Mary said, it had that image of hippie radio, you know, like it's not really a community radio, but I think over the years, over and over again, I don't know any organisation that hasn't had a voice here at some stage or another. So to me, that's the greatest achievement.
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1: What brought the two of you here?
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1: Yeah, really nice. How about you, Joe?
3: The weather and the salt water and the fresh water and the community and the Steiner school.
1: Yeah. That's a really, really good combination. My sense of being here, and I've been here for the last week, is that nature plays a really, really incredible role, an important role for people who live here. And one of the big attractions is that connectivity with it. Is that something which you two really appreciate about Ballingen, Elle?
2: Yeah, it's the connection to nature, as well as just learning how... coinciding with nature, we can do so at our best, respectfully.
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1: Well, listen, I like to find people that share my name because it is a good name. Sam, how are you doing, bud?
2: I'm pretty good, Sam. How are you?
1: Yeah, very good, Sam. That could go for a while. We met a couple of weeks ago when it was the Bellingen Youth Fest down by the river. Because we're part of Ozgreen at the moment, aren't you?
2: Yeah, I'm with Ozgreen. We're here today doing the waste management with the show.
1: That's awesome. And I think that you've probably dragged a few people to come and say hi. Please feel free to introduce whoever you want to be able to be on the radio. Because you can't. Oh, no, we've got people that want to be on the radio.
2: We have got a very special person, my cousin Amelia, who wants to say hello.
1: Oh, hi, Amelia.
3: Hi.
1: So, okay, what's been the highlights for the show so far? Because how long have you been here? What have you seen so far?
3: I got here at 9:30 and the food's good.
1: Oh, my God, that's very early. I feel like that's you're pretty much able to kind of do everything twice in that time.
3: Yeah.
1: Okay, what'd you get for food? And also, what do you recommend and what do you not recommend?
3: The hot chips are the best, and like the bacon and egg McMuffin. I don't know.
1: No, the bacon and eggs are actually legendary here, and no, you're so real for that. Also, I feel like the waste management thing with Ozgreen, what are they doing at the moment for this weekend during the show?
2: So we have got volunteers manning each bin station at the show, and we've got big signs to help make it really easy for you to sort all your rubbish and try and avoid as much as possible going to landfill. We've got special black bins that we've bought ourselves, and we're collecting all the compostable materials, so that's food waste, cardboard, and if you're not sure, you can ask the crew at the bins, and what we're going to do is we're going to take that all and compost it at the North Bank Gardens.
1: Oh, amazing. That's awesome. That's so good. Do you also have sunscreen over there? Did I just notice that?
2: We've got everything over there.
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0: On the way, my family kept telling me to slow down. 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I could drive these roads with my eyes closed. I wish I had listened to them and just slowed down. 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
1: Casual speeding. 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A message from the New South Wales government.

What should I say? Hi, I'm Genevieve, and when I'm in Bellingen, I always listen to 2BBB. Is that how it feels when you're actually talking on the radio? That's incredible. That sounds really good, though, but it sounds really weird. It's like, it sounds higher. I sound much higher. I don't think I'd like to be on radio.

0: 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Hear the voices of your community.
1: I'm Ben. I'm playing violin and it's what I like to do.
2: Yeah. How old are you, Ben?
1: 11. No, just turned 12 actually.
2: Okay. And how long have you been playing the violin?
1: About 2 years.
2: Yep. Have you been doing much busking in your life?
1: No, it's only about the third time.
2: And how's it going?
1: Good.
2: Would you be able to play something for us maybe that we can put on the radio?

0: Okay, so if anybody wants to come by and see Ben, are you going to be here tomorrow?
1: Yeah, just under the Courier Sun sign at the Bellingen Shire.
0: Okay, so any loose change or nice notes, just come and drop them in your violin case.
1: Thank you.
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0: Shout out to me. 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

Ginnigan Jawan. I wish to acknowledge the Gumbangia people who are the traditional custodians of the land we are gathered on today. I would like to give my respect to the elders past, present and emerging and extend that respect to all Aboriginal people here with us today.

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1: Whereabouts did you move from to come to Ballingen, and what brought you here?
2: I had to pinpoint it. I can't pinpoint it, unfortunately. There's too many variables.
1: Yeah.
2: Combination of lifestyle change. Mm-hmm. The business was needing me. Mm-hmm. Various people were leaving the business and I needed to come up and work. My partner lives in Ballingen.
1: Yep.
2: And
1: that's
2: a good reason to come. Wanted me to come up here. And I guess COVID happening at the
3: same
2: time.
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1: Hello, I'm Rebecca Watsko. Two flights carrying women and children linked to the Islamic State have landed in Melbourne and Sydney. Earlier today, Prime Minister Anthony Albanese said he had nothing but contempt for anyone who has any sympathy with ISIS. Minister for Home Affairs Tony Burke has said the groups have not received assistance from the government. Meantime, New South Wales police have confirmed that no arrests will be made in Sydney in relation to the return of Islamic State-linked family members from Doha. Kumanjai White's family have learned no charges will be laid over his death. Adam Evans from NIRS has more.
2: The 24-year-old Walpiri man died after he was being restrained by two police officers following an alleged confrontation with security guards inside the Coles supermarket in May last year. Tomorrow is the first anniversary of his death. In a statement, his family asked, "When will we get justice and how do we keep living like this?" NT Police Commissioner Martin Dole says he knows the announcement will upset Kumanjai's family and the community.
3: "I acknowledge immediately that this outcome will cause significant distress, pain and anger for Kumanjai White's family."
1: The Federal Resources Minister says all Australian consumers should have access to gas at affordable prices. A new national reservation policy would see a 20% carve-out of all gas produced annually in Australia. Western Australia already asks producers to reserve 15% produced over a project's lifetime for domestic use. Speaking to ABC Perth, Madeline King says the two policies would protect both supply and domestic prices.
4: "The ask is simple, that there should be enough gas at an affordable price for Australian consumers and businesses."
1: Western Australia could become a military weapons manufacturing hub as it pushes to boost its role in the nation's growing defence industry. David Cameron reports.
5: It's Australia's richest state on the back of its natural resources, but now WA is pitching to be a defence manufacturing hub. Premier Roger Cook says defence is set to become the state's second biggest money earner after mining. He's told a regional defence and security conference WA is a key geographical hub in overall defence efforts.
1: Two men have been arrested as part of the investigation into Desi Freeman's deadly shooting of two police officers. The men, aged 48 and 45, were arrested today at separate locations in northeast Victoria. Police did not confirm why the men had been arrested, but they said the duo would be interviewed as part of the ongoing investigation. Buildings across Victoria are being lit up in blue in honour of Neil Danaher. The former AFL footballer died on Monday, 13 years after being diagnosed with motor neuron disease. Danaher became an advocate for research into the disease and was named the 2025 Australian of the Year. Vivid Sydney has cancelled drone light shows for Tuesday and Wednesday evenings after almost 90 drones fell into the water during a display last night. The operators are completing a full technical and safety review. The Australian Transport Safety Bureau said it has been notified of the incident. To sport now, Australians Kim Birrell, Alexei Popperin and Adam Walton are hitting the courts at Roland Garros for the third day of the French Open.
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Oh, and we all wondered if she would. And it kept running through my mind. This time, he's over her for good.

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0: Gin again, you Jawan. Na nundi baja, Jack, from Interrelate. In winter, school and work can take up most of our time in the sun. It can be a struggle to get the benefits of being out. Take a moment for mindfulness now with us, and I challenge you to do this exercise for 3 to 5 minutes in the sun next time it's out. I want you to breathe out all the air in your lungs. But 1, 2, 3, 4. Now wait. And breathe in for 1, 2, 3, 4. Now holding for 4 seconds. 1, 2, 3, 4. Now breathing out for 1, 2, 3, 4. Now let's repeat this exercise. Breathe out with me. All the air. Now breathing back in. Now holding. 1, 2, 3, 4. Now back out. One more time, breathing in. 1, 2, 3, 4. Now hold. Now back out like the wind. You're doing great. Let's repeat this one last time. Now breathing out all the air for 1, 2, 3, 4. Hold. Now breathing in for 1, 2, 3, 4. And holding. Now back out for 1, 2, 3, 4. Our team at Interrelate has support to help people who worry and have lots of stress. We hope this mindfulness moment helps to make you feel grounded and calm. I challenge you to do this exercise 3 to 5 minutes out in the sun, taking in the warmth and resetting your day. Darren Dung for listening to this mindfulness moment.
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1: I'm Susan Lunsdane and I'm the president of the Bellinger River Agricultural Society. 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
2: And my name's Gillian and I've been involved with the Bellinger River Agricultural Show for 12 years. 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
1: The Bellinging Show has options for volunteers across a range of things. You can come along and do a shift on the gate, can come and help set up the pavilion, get involved with the committee and part of the organisation.
2: They might steward in the ring with the horses. They might be in the kitchen helping with the cooking demonstration. It goes on and on and on. There are so many jobs. And one of my great joys has always been to see young children come in and they've put their first thing in the show. You know, it'll be a piece of Lego or a drawing, and it's displayed in the pavilion. And to me, they then know they belong to a community.
1: I think it's a sense of purpose, being able to achieve a goal and know that it's valuable.
2: Well, connectivity is really important in our community on a one-to-one basis, and volunteering allows that. Plus, it's fantastic for your skill base. It doesn't matter, you know, if you want to learn something new, there's always somewhere and something that you can learn from it. So friendships, new skills, and being part of a team.
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1: Good morning, I'm Laura Devoy. No charges are expected to be laid against a group of women with links to Islamic State who returned to Australia from Syria yesterday. Four women and their children flew into Sydney while others landed in Melbourne. They were met by authorities, including counter-terrorism police, who said no one who arrived in that cohort has been charged. The federal government maintains it is not facilitating the return of the women, and Prime Minister Anthony Albanese said yesterday he had nothing but contempt for anyone who has any sympathy for ISIS. Architects of the Uluru Statement from the Heart say Closing the Gap reports show no progress and critical issues facing some Indigenous communities have become drastically worse. Pat Anderson and Megan Davis have marked the start of National Reconciliation Week, continuing their call for constitutional recognition of Indigenous peoples. They say since the failed voice referendum, the problems and issues facing communities have not disappeared but are further entrenched, and failures of the current system have made the need for a voice to Parliament stronger. The Federal Employment Minister is set to outline an overhaul of Australia's employment system today. Among the expected changes is a move to a three-tiered system for people trying to find a job. Currently, more than 1 million Australians on programs like JobSeeker are required to see privately owned employment services providers. But Amanda Rishworth will say the system incentivises those providers to place people in jobs which may be unsuitable. She'll outline the changes in a speech to the National Press Club today. A new report shows a decline in information and communication technology literacy, but experts say Australian students are enthusiastic users of AI. The National Assessment Program shows only half of Year 6 students and a third of Year 10 students achieved a proficient standard last year. Stephen Ganeel from the Australian Curriculum Assessment and Reporting Authority says the results contrast with students' increasing use of online tools.
2: We run a survey alongside this assessment that shows that Australian school students reported really frequent use of AI tools to assist with schoolwork and in generating written content in particular. This clearly reflects the rapid and widespread impact and availability of AI across all aspects of our society. It also reinforces the need to educate our young people about both those benefits and risks of using AI.
1: Iran's Revolutionary Guard says it has the right to retaliate against violations of the ceasefire after the US carried out airstrikes on Iranian missile sites and mine-laying boats. The BBC's Azadeh Mashiri reports.
3: It's hard to get to grips with the state of play right now, given that these strikes that the United States is calling defensive ones happened hours after Iranian negotiators reportedly arrived in Doha to further negotiations. Marco Rubio did signal some optimism about a potential for progress in the negotiations in the next few days. And then on top of that, you have what's happening in parallel. Prime Minister Benjamin Netanyahu of Israel saying that Israel would intensify strikes against Hezbollah in Lebanon. And it's worth remembering that Iranian officials, they connect these two conflicts. They see them as deeply intertwined.
1: Turning to sport, in tennis, Australian wildcard Adam Walton has stunned former world number one Daniil Medvedev at the French Open. Walton won his first round match 6-2, 1-6, 6-1, 1-6, 6-4. It's the first top 10 win of his career. Kim Birrell is on court now. Her match against fifth seed Jessica Pegula is in a third set. Alexei Popperin lost in four sets.
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0: times when I was handsome.
1: Sort of.
0: But those times have mostly passed. And there were days when those who spoke to me were well and truly sassed. And for years it seemed my only season was filled with summer nights. But the scene before me now is lit by autumn lights.

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2: I'm Doran Hart, former director and presenter on 2BBB FM. One of the things about doing the local news was in the early days, we would always put together a tape of the news last thing at night, ready for the morning and the breakfast presenters. And I started to realise that the voice got very tired by the end of the day, and it sounded so drear, and you make mistakes and have to do it again and again and again. And I discovered this technique. We had had a training course, group of radio, community radio, by an opera-trained woman who had given us this technique called the cork. And you put a small cork, like a medicine cork, or your finger if you don't have one, or a biro or something, between your teeth. And then you enunciate every single word, or your finger if you don't have one, or a biro or something, between your teeth. And then you enunciate every single word.

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2: You told me that you loved me. Life was like a song.

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1: Okay, it's Kelly with 2BBB, and I'm speaking to beautiful Indigenous dancers Siobhan and Star. Can you guys tell me a little bit about your dance troupe? What's the name of it?
2: Budubung Bari, and we've been dancing for about, how many years? Like four or five years now?
1: Yeah, wow.
2: Yep.
1: And what does that name mean?
3: It's Bellingen and like the area and the community.
1: Beautiful. That's beautiful. And what sort of functions have you guys danced at?
3: We've danced at the Gold Coast, around Bellingen.
2: Coffs Harbour areas. We've gone to a lot of festivals and stuff that represent Aboriginal culture and just cultural in general.
1: Yeah. Awesome. And so how many kids are in the dance troupe?
3: Probably like 15.
2: Yeah, 15 now.
3: Yeah.
1: Boys and girls?
3: Yeah.
2: Yeah.
1: Okay, and are all of you from Bellingen High or different schools?
3: All from Bellingen.
2: Yeah, most of us are out of, a couple of us are out of school right now, but we want to keep going with like cultural stuff and yeah, just keeping the culture in Bellingen.
1: That's awesome. And do you do your own choreography or do other people help?
2: We've done some of most of our choreography by ourselves, but we've had help from Travis Ross.
1: Okay.
2: He's come out to teach us dance sometimes, and we have other dance teachers such as Gloria and Uncle Steve.
1: Yeah. Oh, great. That's Auntie Gloria Mercy.
2: Yeah,
1: she's a very talented woman.
2: Yeah, we absolutely love Auntie Gloria.
1: Yeah. That's great. And so you all enjoy it?
3: Yeah, we do.
2: It's probably my favourite thing to do in the whole entire world.
1: Oh, that's so nice to hear. And have you got any special things coming up?
2: We've got
1: a big camp or something?
3: The Slick Camp with different schools and the Anuka opening.
1: Oh, excellent.
2: At the dance camp, we've got Travis Ross coming out with us again, Auntie Gloria, Uncle Steve, and then we've got dancers from Bangara coming to teach us dance, and we've also got some dancers from Jukimala, which is like a famous dance group that do traditional and non-traditional dances, and their choreographer is Travis Ross himself.
1: Oh, excellent. And I heard a rumour, are you guys going to enter dance rights this year in Sydney?
2: There is a very big... it's a very big thing for us, but yes, we're planning to do dance rights this year.
1: So dance rights, for those who don't know, is an Indigenous dance competition that's in the forecourt of the Opera House, and it's a really big deal. Well, thank you, girls, for joining me today. You both danced beautifully, and I have to do a shout-out that Star actually is my daughter. She's actually so embarrassed that I'm saying that now. But thank you so much for speaking to us on 2BBB, and we'll look forward to the next time we can see you guys dance. Thanks so much.
3: Thank you.
2: Thank you.
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1: Good morning, I'm Laura Devoy. No charges are expected to be laid against a group of women with links to Islamic State who returned to Australia from Syria yesterday. Four women and their children flew into Sydney while others landed in Melbourne. They were met by authorities, including counter-terrorism police, who said no one who arrived in that cohort has been charged. The federal government maintains it is not facilitating the return of the women, and Prime Minister Anthony Albanese said yesterday he had nothing but contempt for anyone who has any sympathy for ISIS. Architects of the Uluru Statement from the Heart say Closing the Gap reports show no progress and critical issues facing some Indigenous communities have become drastically worse. Pat Anderson and Megan Davis have marked the start of National Reconciliation Week, continuing their call for constitutional recognition of Indigenous peoples. They say since the failed voice referendum, the problems and issues facing communities have not disappeared but are further entrenched, and failures of the current system have made the need for a voice to Parliament stronger. The Federal Employment Minister is set to outline an overhaul of Australia's employment system today. Among the expected changes is a move to a three-tiered system for people trying to find a job. Currently, more than 1 million Australians on programs like JobSeeker are required to see privately owned employment services providers. But Amanda Rishworth will say the system incentivises those providers to place people in jobs which may be unsuitable. She'll outline the changes in a speech to the National Press Club today. A new report shows a decline in information and communication technology literacy, but experts say Australian students are enthusiastic users of AI. The National Assessment Program shows only half of Year 6 students and a third of Year 10 students achieved a proficient standard last year. Stephen Ganeel from the Australian Curriculum Assessment and Reporting Authority says the results contrast with students' increasing use of online tools.
2: We run a survey alongside this assessment that shows that Australian school students reported really frequent use of AI tools to assist with schoolwork and in generating written content in particular. This clearly reflects the rapid and widespread impact and availability of AI across all aspects of our society. It also reinforces the need to educate our young people about both those benefits and risks of using AI.
1: Iran's Revolutionary Guard says it has the right to retaliate against violations of the ceasefire after the US carried out airstrikes on Iranian missile sites and mine-laying boats. The BBC's Azadeh Mashiri reports.
3: It's hard to get to grips with the state of play right now, given that these strikes that the United States is calling defensive ones happened hours after Iranian negotiators reportedly arrived in Doha to further negotiations. Marco Rubio did signal some optimism about a potential for progress in the negotiations in the next few days. And then on top of that, you have what's happening in parallel. Prime Minister Benjamin Netanyahu of Israel saying that Israel would intensify strikes against Hezbollah in Lebanon. And it's worth remembering that Iranian officials, they connect these two conflicts. They see them as deeply intertwined.
1: Turning to sport, in tennis, Australian wildcard Adam Walton has stunned former world number one Daniil Medvedev at the French Open. Walton won his first round match 6-2, 1-6, 6-1, 1-6, 6-4. It's the first top 10 win of his career. Kim Birrell is on court now. Her match against fifth seed Jessica Pegula is in the third set. Alexei Popperin lost in four sets.
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4: Welcome to Earth Matters, environmental justice stories from Australia and around the world, produced in the studios of 3CR Radio in Fitzroy, Victoria, on the unceded lands of the Wurundjeri people and broadcasted nationally on the Community Radio Network. I am Hannah York. I would like to acknowledge the Kulin Nation, true owners, caretakers, and custodians of the land from which I broadcast and live. I pay my respect to elders past and present of the Kulin Nation and of the many lands our content reaches. I recognize their unceded sovereignty and that there can be no environmental justice without justice for First Nations peoples. There's a common misconception that planned burns prevent the escalations of future fires. Today's show will be focusing on challenging that theory. Back in April, Forest Fire Management Victoria announced the plan to burn a large part of the Snowy River National Park. In response to this, the Goongroo Environment Centre collaborated with some of Australia's most respected fire ecologists, researchers and scientists. They created an open letter to immediately stop two planned burns in the Snowy River National Park. The letter was calling for transparency within DECA and Forest Fire Management Victoria to publish full burn plans, to commission independent ecological reviews prior to planned burns, and to have accountability ensuring the prevention of future impacts and further impacts on endangered species. On the 15th of April, the planned burn was conducted, and they burnt 217 hectares of the Snowy River National Park, and they have plans to burn more than 24,000 hectares in future. This week, we are joined on the show by Dr. Phil Zylstra, one of the signatories on this open letter. Phil Zylstra is a fire behaviour scientist specialising in the impacts fires have with forests and the implications that this has for the ways that we interact with forests. He is currently a professor at Curtin University and he is continuing his research on ecological impacts fires have in forests, particularly wet forests. Stay tuned. Would you like to start off by telling me a bit about your science background and how you first got involved and interested in fire science?
5: Yeah, sure. Yeah, so I came from a background originally working in agriculture and I did a degree in environmental science at Charles Sturt University and started working at National Parks, just part of the fire management team. I didn't have a huge amount of fire background at the time, just burning pastures for graziers mainly. But it was mainly the 2003 bushfires across the Alps. It burned about 1.5 million hectares at the time. It kind of tipped me into becoming very interested in the subject. And the main reason for that was that I could see a lot of what we were doing just wasn't working, and our understanding of how fire worked seemed to at times be almost opposite to what was happening. And so that really got me started in trying to work out what was really going on. And I went on from there to do a PhD to better study those things.
4: Yeah, lots of people think that controlled burns benefit ecosystems and prevent future fires. Can you tell me about the effects that planned burns have on wet forest ecosystems?
5: Yeah, so any kind of fire in any forest is a disturbance that resets a component of the succession. The natural succession, particularly in a wet forest, means that there's a gradual increase in biomass in the forest. The burning ideology has a theory that the more biomass there is, the more dangerous the forest is. But that's not how it works, because of the simple fact that trees grow and get taller. So if you start out soon after a disturbance, you've got plants that are close to the ground because they're regrowing. Anything that's close to the ground is ready to burn because heat rises, so it starts from the ground. So low plants are closer and easier to catch fire. As those plants get taller, they become less likely to catch fire. And when they're not burning, they slow the wind speed underneath them, which actually slows the fire down. So you've got biomass that darts out as fuel close to the ground, but as it gets taller, it turns into overstory shelter, which is plants slow fires down. And then that actually has ongoing effects, because the more biomass you have that's tall and with deep roots, the more competitive that is. And that stops the smaller plants from growing as much. So you end up getting a more open understory. And in a wet forest, you never get a fully open understory because there's enough moisture there to keep plants there, but they have very little light. So the way they survive is by being more mesic plants. They're much more water intensive, I suppose. Greener leaves, very heavy chlorophyll, and it means that they, probably getting too technical there, I suppose, but they're very dense in phosphorus when they're shaded. The reason that's important is that if you ever see a fire on the news, there'll almost always be a picture of a plane dropping pink stuff on the fire.
4: Mm.
5: That pink stuff is a phosphorus compound, which changes the combustion reaction so that the fire doesn't burn as well. It doesn't put it out, it just makes it burn slower. That's what happens when you've got phosphorus concentrated in the leaves of plants. They are inherently less flammable. So the longer you allow a forest to mature, a wet forest, the taller the plants are, the less likely they are to ignite, the more they slow the wind speed beneath them, and the more they ensure that any plants growing under them are fire retardant. So it just continues to become increasingly less flammable.
4: And for young forests or areas that have been logged, can control burns help the impact of future bushfires, or do they increase these impacts?
5: Yeah, so again, it's reintroducing another disturbance.
4: Mm.
5: So straight after any disturbance like that, if you've created bare ground, as you do with a fire, you have a very short period when it's hard to burn. And that's what prescribed burning is entirely for. It's aimed at trying to manage as much country as possible to have that short-term bare period. The problem in the theory of it all, though, is that that short-term period is followed by a much longer-term period of plant regrowing, where it's much more flammable. So you get this kind of trend in flammability of very short-term flammability and some decades of very high flammability for those plants tall enough. So if you reburn a forest that has been logged, yes, you get a very short-term period where you can help slow the bushfire down. But after that, you've reset the clock. You've now got a long period of high flammability.
4: And what is the difference between a prescribed burn and a cultural burn? What are the differences in the ways that they do that for the ecosystems?
5: So a prescribed burn comes from American forestry theory. It was used to reduce the amount of pine needles on the ground underneath pine trees, and that's why we talk about fuel load. It's just the weight of pine needles, and we've just co-opted that language and applied it to Australia. So the idea of a prescribed burn is that the more country you've got that is recently burnt, the safer we are because there's less fuel load. That's totally different to a cultural burn, which has got nothing to do with reducing fuel load. Cultural burns predate fuel load concept by many tens of thousands of years. So their purpose is essentially more like a garden tool. So you are managing small areas very carefully and very precisely. You're choosing which plants you want to burn, which ones you don't want to burn. And so as a result, you're not trying to change a whole landscape. You're altering a very small area at a time and doing it in a very exact way. And what we see in the charcoal records, because every fire leaves a little layer of charcoal in the soil, before colonization, there was very little charcoal in the soil. And the moment colonizers enter an area, you get a huge surge in charcoal. And that's because colonizers started burning huge areas straight away. They were trying to clear forest to create grazing land. But before then, the cultural burns were focused on only burning very small, precise areas. Much, much less country was burned.
4: You're listening to Earth Matters on the Community Radio Network. If you've just tuned in, today we're talking to Phil Zylstra. He's speaking on the science behind impact planned burns have on wet forests. Stay tuned. And recently you were a signatory on the open letter with GECCO, Gungurum Fire Environment Centre, calling for the immediate pause in the planned burns in the Snowy River National Park, which sadly on the 15th, the burn started. Can you tell me more about why preventing these planned burns, specifically in areas like the forests in the Snowy River, is so important?
5: Yeah. So I've studied those areas for a long time. And one study that I published in 2018 looked at every fire that had ever been mapped for those areas. And what I did was ask, where are the bushfires happening? What age class of forest is it? In young forests that have just been burnt, or old, long unburnt forests, as traditionally I thought. And what I found was that all of them are happening in the regrowth from previous fires.
4: Mm.
5: So that's the vast majority of bushfires happen. Not in the first couple of years after you've burnt. You have a few years break, but then you have a couple of decades where bushfires are very, very likely across those areas. So that's the problem with burning those huge burns around the Snowy River, is that you are trading a couple of years of low fire risk or a couple of decades of very high fire risk. And when you look across the fire history for those areas, what you see is that that landscape has just been burnt so frequently that it's been kept in that state of heightened flammability. There were no big bushfires there before the 70s, but since the prescribed burning programs began in the 70s, bushfires gradually started to come in, and now they're becoming a feature of that landscape when they never were in the past.
4: And what do you suggest for the future on stopping these areas from just continuing the cycle of being burned and then being more flammable? And is there any way that we can mitigate these fire impacts? Is it just leaving the forest to grow into old growth?
5: Yeah. I suppose just as the absolute baseline, if we did nothing else except not setting them on fire, we would be ahead of where we are now.
4: Mm.
5: So we're not getting an advantage from doing those prescribed burns at all. We're only getting disadvantage. And the reason is that even though they help in theory for the first couple of years, the fires we're getting through are too big for that to be any use. Nobody's going out there and trusting that, you know, a prescribed burn from 2 years ago will help stop a bushfire. So we've got no benefit. We've only got a cost from doing it. So even if you did nothing else, just to stop doing the damaging thing that's causing the problem is a start. But there is so much more we could do. And that revolves around tools that we know already work. Just rapid detection and suppression. They've fallen out of favour a bit in recent years, again through American influence, where, again in American pine forests, they say that putting fires out too quickly has caused their fire problem. Now, I haven't studied that. I don't know how true that is in America, but these aren't pine forests. So we can't just take ideas from America and apply them to Australia. In our forests, what we need to do is find those fires as soon as they start and have a lot more remote area fire trained team. This is sort of firefighting I used to do, where they fly you out in a helicopter, and we used to winch down in Victoria. They rappel from the helicopter. you get down to that fire, while there's often still just a single tree burning, and put that tree out. And you can prevent hundreds of thousands or millions of hectares from burning by putting that one tree out at the beginning. We know that it works, but the problem is we need a lot more fire crews who are available for that. We also need the small aircraft that can support them. We need CFA groups to have their trucks updated, need to have new trucks, have best gear on hand so that they can support with all of that sort of thing. But then there's also new technologies we can bring in. A lot of this is being developed through ANU. One of the issues during, say, the 2003 fires was that as the storm front was coming through and lighting those fires, it was too turbulent to get crews out to put the new ignitions out. We had to wait until the entire front had passed, and by then a lot of those fires had already grown too big to put out straight away because the weather was so bad. So there are situations where that happens. What is being developed at ANU is a system where you can have automated drones that are sent out as the storm front comes through. The instant there's a lightning strike, the closest one flies to the strike, uses infrared to see if a fire has started. And at that same time, there's a plane like a Hercules flying above the storm that is carrying another type of drone called a water glider, which can carry 1,000 or more litres of water. That's dropped from the plane above the storm, flies down through the storm and is GPS guided right to the tree that's been hit. It drops the water on the tree and contains that fire. It may not put it out, but it can hold it until the front's passed, and then you can get crews to come out and do the work.
4: Yeah, wow. Is that,
5: yeah.
4: You said that was new research and stuff coming out at the moment?
5: So they've got prototypes. Mm-hmm. Not 100% on where that works up to, but they've been working on this for some years, and I know they've got proof of concept, and it's the sort of thing I think could be rolled out in the next few years. So, and particularly if governments start investing in it, then there's the potential for that work to absolutely be a game changer. If we can get those fires put out while they're small, and if we stop lighting new fires all the time with prescribed burns. And the final thing is we need to leave back burns as a last resort. Mm-hmm. The back burning, a lot of people confuse that with prescribed burning. Back burning is different. Back burning is when you have a bushfire going. In theory, you get just in front of the fire and you light a line of fire that burns back to it. But the way we tend to do it these days is that we keep crews well away from the fire, and they'll go to some of these new strategic fuel breaks that are being set up across the state, and they can light a fire from there, and it may be 10 kilometres ahead of the bushfire, and they'll burn out all of that forest in between. And what that does is it hugely expands the burnt area. You may, if you're lucky, contain the fire, but quite often those back burns also escape and make the situation even worse. So we need to leave back burning as an absolute last resort. Sometimes there's nothing else you can do, but the state has invested so much in those strategic fuel breaks, which won't make back burns less likely to escape. They will incentivize people to light them. And we need to get away from those incentives. We need people to actually go and do the hard work, putting the tree out before that fire spreads.
4: Yeah, stopping it before it becomes massive.
5: Yep.
4: Well, lastly, before I let you go, how can listeners find out more? Is there any way people can help maybe donate to the research or get involved with local CFAs, or any way people at home can help this?
5: Yeah, so I do, I've taken a short break from it, but I do try to put out more explanatory videos on Instagram. So that's one place where people can find out a little bit more. If you are an academic in some way or like reading scientific material, you can find me on Google Scholar quite easily. If anybody is wanting to donate, probably the best thing would be to talk to David Lindenmeyer at ANU, who I'm working with there, and he manages a lot of that sort of thing.
4: Great. Well, thank you so much for taking the time to talk to me today.
5: Yeah, it's been great, Hannah. Thank you.
4: And that was fire behaviour scientist Phil Zylstra talking about the science behind the impacts prescribed burns have on wet forest ecosystems. You're listening to Earth Matters on the Community Radio Network. Coming up next is activist Violet Coco, who is from the Bob Brown Foundation and is an organizer and campaigner speaking after the National March in March for Forests. She speaks about strategic fire breaks and how to get involved in fighting for forests.
6: This weekend was all about the forests. So we had one of the largest forest rallies that's been seen in a few years. We had 3,000 plus people come out to say, just in Nam, and 15,000 actually over the whole continent, to say that we need to protect native forests. Yeah, so the local situation is, you know, apparently they ended native forest logging a couple of years ago. They made this big announcement. But then when they made that announcement, they actually renewed the 19 of the 21 contracts of the loggers. And it's just that what they're doing is they're sort of bypassing all the environmental protections of our forests and going in and creating what they call strategic fire breaks, which basically means that they can clear large swathes of forest and then they set it on fire, and often they lose control of these fires and ends up burning much more than it should. In fact, we've got some clearing happening right now on Mount Dandenong, and it just so happens to be where a logging coop was marked to be logged. And this is what we're seeing everywhere, that where these logging coops are marked just so happens to be where these strategic fire breaks are coming in. Now, at the rally, we heard from Phil Zylstra, who is one of the leading academics in fire and forests. And what he says is that when you clear the forest, when you log the forest, it actually makes it more flammable, because old forests hold moisture and so the fires are cooler, whereas forests that have been logged and cleared, they actually produce hotter fires, which do go out of control. And so we're actually making the fire, or the fire danger to our community and to the forests, higher by logging and clearing rather than letting the forest regulate their own moisture. It's also, you know, we see, we go out and we find areas that should be protected because of a sacred tree or because of habitat for critically endangered or endangered species. But then they'll log right next to, or clear right next to this sacred site or endangered habitat. And then that just makes the site that we're trying to protect so much more vulnerable, because yeah, the wind does come in there and decimate and the ecosystem. The local Victorian Forest Alliance actually has a place on their website for you to register if you see them doing any of these burns or see any machinery in the forests, because we'd be very interested to be able to keep track of exactly what's going on and where that they're damaging those ecosystems. We have people going out into the forest to stop these operations happening. So if you do want to get involved, you can register on the Victorian Forest Alliance social media or my social media, Violet Coco. And yeah, we can connect you into a team and make sure that you have everything you need to be safe out there. it's old forests that don't burn. And so by logging these forests now, it will take, you know, hundreds of years for them to, if ever, because of the climate collapse, for them to recover. And so, yeah, it's so important that we protect these ecosystems now because, yeah, it's forests are carbon sinks. They manage our water. They protect us from fire. They're medicine, their food. Everybody feels healthier when they go into the forest. Correct. Because the air and the everything else that's going into that ecosystem, we just, and it has a right to exist external from our value of it as well.
4: 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Today on the show, we heard from Phil Zylstra speaking on the ecological impacts planned burns have in wet forests. And after that, we heard from Violet Coco from the Bob Brown Foundation speaking on strategic fuel breaks and how to get involved in fighting for forests. Earth Matters would like to thank the Community Broadcasting Foundation for their generous financial support and the Community Radio Network for distributing this show around Australia. Earth Matters was produced in the studios of 3CR Radio in Fitzroy, Victoria. 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That's all I have for you today, but we'll be back again next week with more green news from all over our awesome planet. Until then, I'll see you later. Thank you.

0: have me another beer, okay?
1: You driving on?
0: Yeah, but I'll be right.
1: Hey, no, not sure you should be driving.
0: Yeah, but I only had a few.
1: Hey, Unc.
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2: 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A message from the New South Wales Government.